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0: Party's over. 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
0: But I know who I am through Jesus Christ, so I talk to you demons like dogs. 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
0: Your kingdom's gone.

not only take you on, but take you out by the Spirit and the Word. One by one you'll drop like flies underfoot and in the ground, because greater is he who is in me than the snake I'm staring down. You demon of alcoholism, you'll be the first to go. 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Play that in your temple. 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I'm gonna hit you where it hurts, cause I'm tired of you and my family, and I'm tired of you and my church. 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

0: I'm Shawn Michaels, taking you through the classics this week on Christian Music Rewind. And Southern California native John Gibson has quite a history in Christian pop and R&B music. Here's John talking about how music became a place of refuge during the worst part of his life.
1: The first time I touched a piano was in a co-ed group home where I had just gotten out of juvenile hall detention. I was locked up in like a little cell, and I had already become a ward of the court. My mother and my stepfather had signed me away. They sent me to this co-ed group home with three boys and three girls, and with rotating counselors. It wasn't a Christian thing. It was a government, state-run, institutionalized thing, and I think it was doing more damage to the kids in there, now that I look at it, than doing them good. When I found this piano at the group home, it was the first release of years of this gift that was trying to develop and trying to come out, but life wouldn't allow it to happen. Alcoholism of my parents, the ruthlessness of public school systems, the heartlessness of life.
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Christian Music Rewind and a 1997 hit from Clay Cross, Saving the World. It's a classic that lives on this week. More artists and songs that have impacted Christian music in the past are coming up, like Kim Boyce. Today you might see her name in Branson, Missouri as the star of her own show, but Kim's first brush with fame came in 1983 when she was awarded the title of Miss Florida at the Miss America pageant. Later on, she would break into music as a backing vocalist for Carmen, finally score her own solo record deal in 1986. Well, just a couple years later in 1988, this is one of Kim Boyce's biggest songs. It's actually a cover tune from the 70s band Rare Earth, I Just Want to Celebrate, a classic that lives on this week on Christian Music Rewind.

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5: We're heading back to 1991 this week on the Retro Top 3 Countdown. It was a week that saw the first Sonic the Hedgehog game published by Sega. And on the Christian music charts, there were three big hits, starting with Margaret Becker at number 3 from her Simple House CD. 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

0: Well, this week in 1991, For Him had a near chart topper with A Man You Would Write About. And it sits at number two on this Christian Music Rewind Retro Top 3 Countdown. Here's For Him's Andy Christman getting inside the music on that song.
1: Now, I think a song comes along every once in a while that really shapes a Christian's attitude about his walk with God. And I know the first time I heard this song that it really touched me deeply, because I've always read through the Bible thinking, you know, what would I do in that circumstance? What would I do if I was a shepherd boy like David and I faced a giant like Goliath, or if I had been chosen king of Israel, or if I even knew that God was gonna to write down what I did in my lifetime so that people for thousands and thousands of years would read about my life and be encouraged. If we live our lives as Christians thinking that God's going to write down everything that we do and that people are going to read about it for all time, that I wonder if that would shape the way we walk, the way we love Jesus, and the way we treat other people.

Number two this week in 1991, for him, with a man you would write about. It's the Christian Music Rewind Retro Top 3 Countdown for this week in 1991. Well, BB and CeCe Winans were not only topping the charts in Christian music, but also in the mainstream R&B charts. And the song that was causing all the ruckus is Addictive Love, number one this week in 1991 on the Christian Music Rewind Retro Top 3 Countdown.

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2: Hey, Sean, I love the Rewind show. My name is Tony, and I'm from Stillwater, Minnesota, and I would love to hear Sunday's Child by Phil Keaggy. 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

0: Jackie Velasquez is probably the most known Christian artist in Latin America. Her four Spanish releases have sold over 3 million albums alone. So what is it like working with two entirely different audiences? Well, here's Jackie to explain.
1: They both are very, very, they're different ministries for me. The Christian music is a ministry in the way of inspiring, people, Christians, to lead a closer walk with God. You know, I'm not Little Miss Perfect. I've never said I was, and I never try to act like I am. But, you know, I try to constantly, as a Christian, lead a closer walk with God and try to be pleasing. And that's very difficult, you know what I mean? You just try and lead a pleasing walk for God. And in the Spanish market, I felt like it's caused me to get closer in my walk with God than I ever had been, because I was suddenly put in situations where they were very compromising. I was going, okay, wow, this girl just came off stage wearing absolutely nothing, and this guy's going to come after me, and he's going to, you know, like, dance in a way that probably isn't too edifying to the world. And, you know, and I'm going to be right in the middle of it all. And I have to, I'm the only Christian they'll ever see in their lifetime. And I have to take my few minutes, my three songs, and hopefully a seed will be planted, and they will, you know, come to wonder, why is this girl different? Or what makes this artist, you know, what makes me cry during her songs?
0: Here's one of Jackie Velasquez's hits that combines Spanish and English. It's Un Lugar Celestial on Christian Music Rewind.

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0: allowed to listen to the radio very often or watch TV. I grew up in the very conservative days, and there's nothing wrong with that. I gained a lot of wonderful material. And, you know, I mean, just hilarious times. Like when we used to hide a radio under our beds. You know, my daddy didn't want us listening to that awful music, and he's probably right. And, well, I know he was right. I mean, we'd hide that radio, but every now and then our parents would slip off to board meeting. We'd take the radio out. We'd go into the living room, and we'd take the piano stool and pull it out there in the middle of the floor. You know, we'd go into the kitchen, my sisters and I. We would wet paper towels and wrap them up and down the bottom of our legs. Those were our go-go boots. We were American Bandstand. And we were good. Of course, we weren't allowed to even use the word dance. We could just say foot fellowship. You know, it just depends on how you say things. You can get by with a lot like that. It's like sharing things in love. Anybody ever shared anything in love? Next time you'll run, won't you? You know, but I did always wish we had those little revolving tables or something, you know, because everybody always expected everything to be perfect over there. And I always wanted it where we could play cards or sorry, old maids. We didn't have those others. But, you know, Parcheesi or something, you know, and if anybody rang the doorbell, we could just flip the table over and there'd be the Bible.
1: 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But right now, it's a song from Michelle Toombs that spent 3 weeks at number one in 2000. It's Heaven's Heart on Christian Music Rewind.

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0: Christian Music Rewind and Brent Bourgeois. His number one hit from 1995, A Little More Like Jesus, is a classic that lives on. And I'm Shawn Michaels here again with this week's Mystery Sound Quiz. 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
1: 15 years has been about a third of my life. 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
0: That's this week's Mystery Sound Quiz. Did you figure out that classic TV news anchor? Well, it's longtime NBC Today Show host Bryant Gumbel signing off in early 1997 after 15 years. 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
0: Well, the 1999 Cademan's Call album, 40 Acres, found the group with two new members, a new record label, and a new songwriter and guitar player, Derek Webb. Here's Cademan's Call getting inside the music on their album, 40 Acres, and the song, Thankful.
3: I had one CD out, and that's when Derek started playing guitar for us, and then Derek started writing. He'd already been writing a little bit, but not as... Mm-hmm. The gift was laid upon him suddenly in the night, and so then
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3: Exactly.
5: Nobody knows,
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3: Yeah. No one knew who he was or what he was doing.
6: What he was doing. The thing that's interesting, I think, is that there's two writers, and then there's three lead singers. But the fact that we split it up the way we do with vocals and music and writing and everything, I think just kind of adds to the variety of what we're doing. It makes it more interesting. 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

0: Christian Music Rewind and Lisa Bevel, a hit from 1994 called No Condemnation. Today, Lisa says she's primarily retired from performing on stage because of her dislike from being away from her family. She's also back to her roots doing what she did before she was a recording artist, a backup singer, studio musician. In fact, Lisa has recorded advertising jingles for many companies, including McDonald's, Domino's Pizza, and Coke and Pepsi. Well, I'm Shawn Michaels, and hey, I hope to see you back again here next week for more interviews, requests, and of course, the classics. 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
1: What are you working for? So you can have this, this, this, that, and the other? There's nothing wrong with that. But if that's the motivation, if that's all it's about, I want to tell you, you've missed the point. You and I were born to worship and serve the living God. We were born for that purpose. We're on a mission of service, created in Christ Jesus unto good works, which He predestined beforehand could be true in your life.
2: Most people have a drive to excel, but to be great in God's eyes, the Bible says you need to consider yourself a servant. Today on In Touch, the teaching ministry of Dr. Charles Stanley, we close out our study of 1 and 2 Samuel by looking at a summation of King David's life and how we can emulate his example. Stay with us now to hear about serving God's purpose.
1: One of the most beautiful epitaphs ever to be written about any person is found in Acts chapter 13, verse 36. And so if you'll turn there with us for just a moment, and I want us to read a passage here in this book. But it's interesting how God, through His Holy Spirit, summarized in one small capsule of a verse the life of a great servant. Listen, for David, after he had served the purpose of God in his own generation, fell asleep and was laid among his fathers. Now, when you and I think of David, usually we think of David the soldier, David the statesman, David the king. And usually we'll think of his attributes and his characteristics. We think of his childhood. We think of primarily his encounter with Goliath. But isn't it significant that in these latter days, as the New Testament church was beginning, as the Holy Spirit inspired the writer, he capsuled the life of Israel's greatest king in that one simple word. He said, David, after he had served the purpose of God in his own generation, fell asleep. That is, among all the qualities and the characteristics of David, beyond being a king and a soldier and a statesman, David was a servant. He grew up serving his father, as you read his life. He served his brothers. He served Saul when Saul loved him, and he served King Saul when King Saul hated him. He served the nation of Israel. He served God. All of his life, he served the Lord. He wasn't a perfect servant. Isn't that wonderful? He wasn't a perfect servant. But isn't it significant that God said about him, a man after my own heart? David, above all else, was a servant of God. When someone looks at your life and thinks about you, do they see a person who is climbing the ladder and who's striving to be number one, whose real goal in life is to accomplish and to achieve, who really wants to be number one in whatever he or she may do, or do they see you as a servant? Do you, for example, see the idea of being a servant as being sort of second rate? Second rate in your business, a second rate citizen, second rate in the kingdom of God. If you see that the idea of being a servant is being less than, being insignificant, you need to turn to Matthew chapter 20. Because in Matthew chapter 20, you and I get a very clear picture of Jesus' viewpoint of a person who is a servant. For Jesus says, "It is not so among you, but whoever wishes to become great among you shall be your servant. And whoever wishes to be first among you shall be your slave. Just as the Son of Man did not come to be served, but to serve and to give his life a ransom for many." When you and I, in our attitude, begin to see ourselves as servants, we begin to view our life from the same perspective Jesus viewed himself. He said he didn't come to be served, he came to serve. Jesus, he's called Servant of Man. That's the label that the Father, through the Holy Spirit, placed upon him. Servant of man. Servant of God. He came not to be number one, but he came as a servant. And here's something you and I forget. Because we read the gospel and Jesus is the theme of the gospel, and he is the person of the gospel because it's an account of his life. But when you read history, you have to realize this. That in the days in which Jesus Christ lived, multitudes of people totally ignored him. He was not significant to the vast populations of his society when he walked this earth. They saw him as a revolutionary. They saw him as a troublemaker. He came as the servant of the living God. Very insignificant and overlooked in the minds and lives of multitudes of people, but who changed human history and has altered eternity itself. He came as a servant. Do you think that you're less than because you're a servant? No. If you're a servant, you're the most significant one in your circle, whether it is in your family, in your business, among your friends. He that is greatest among you will be servant of all. And isn't it interesting that God wrapped up the whole life of David by saying, David, after he had served the purpose of God in his own generation, fell asleep. Now, David was a servant of the living God. But the second thing I want you to notice about him, and in the process of looking at his life, we began to glean and begin to see what God is trying to do in our own lives. The scripture says, for David, after he served the purpose of God. Let me ask you a question. What are you living for? Are you living to serve your purpose or God's purpose? Do you think that you're here simply to live a life of ease, comfort, and pleasure, and so you're working to serve yourself? If I should ask you as a businessman, when you began your business, did you begin your business by saying, now, how can I serve the people who are going to work for me? How can I serve my clients, my patients? How can I serve my customers? The greatest people are those who have a servant spirit, who are willing to pour out their lives and give of themselves to other people no matter what. But I think it's very significant what he says. He says, for David, after he had served the purpose of God, not his own purposes. What are you working for? So you can have this, this, this, that, and the other? There's nothing wrong with that. But if that's the motivation, if that's all you're living for and all you're working for, so you have one more promotion and achieve one more goal and possess one more earthly possession, if that's all it's about, I want to tell you, you've missed the point. You and I were born to worship and serve the living God. We were born for that purpose. We're on a mission of service, created in Christ Jesus unto good works, which He predestined beforehand could be true in your life. A servant, willing to give of yourself. What are you doing with your life? My friend, listen to me carefully. It's so easy to become an island and to protect your shores and your income and your future and your goals and your plans. And before long, while you may be floating among many, you're still your little island all to yourself. You and your family and your plans. And I want to tell you, God has nothing to do with that. He said He created you to serve one another. We are to love one another and to serve each other. You cannot be an isolated person in your personality. You cannot be isolated in your lifestyle and be a servant of the living God. Servants don't stand behind pulpits and church members sit in pews. Every single one of us is a servant of the living God. Whether we serve or not, God sees us as His servants. Here's what I want you to see. From God's wonderful, loving viewpoint, He has gifted you. He has equipped you. He has given you talents. He has given you His life to live within you and through you. He has given you His grace and His favor. And what He wants to do is He wants to serve the people around you by serving them through you. Now, let me ask you a question. Let's get real honest. Now, you know, it's amazing how dishonest we are under the guise of being, oh yeah, I'm willing to be honest. But I want to ask you a question, my friend. You may not be in the habit of going to church, or you may be a committed Christian, or you may be just as backslidden as you can be. But I want you to ponder very soberly this question with us. Now, remember this. God will never, ever ask you to do anything that you cannot do. He will never ask you to do anything without equipping you, preparing you, and providing for you whatever is necessary. So on the basis of that, let me ask you a question. If God asks you to do something, will you say no to God? No, I'm not going to do it. Now, let's don't have any rationalization. Let's just be forthright and honest. If God says, here's what I want you to do, is there anything? He's not going to do anything foolish or absurd or beyond your capacity. Is there anything that God could require of you that you would say to God, no, I'm not going to do it? Oh, you say, well, I wouldn't say no. I know you wouldn't say it in that way, but here's where you say it. You say, Lord, you got to be mistaken. You couldn't be talking about me. You've got to be talking about somebody else because there's no way I could do that. There's not a person in here who isn't smart enough to reason their way out of serving God. Well, now, I'll tell you, you just don't know about my circumstances. Who do you think gave you those circumstances? God sometimes puts us in dire circumstances to do what? To equip us for a tremendous opportunity of service. And what we do is we moan and groan about our circumstances. And, oh, God, if you just hadn't done this, and if that, and if the other. And what God's doing is in the process of preparing you for a fantastic opportunity. David served the purpose of God, not his own purposes. Well, I want you to look at a third thing that Scripture says about him. David, after he had served the purpose of God in his own generation, he fell asleep. After he served the purpose of God in his own generation. Now listen, you cannot serve the past. That's over. The only way you can serve the future is by serving the present. The only way you and I can prepare for the future is to do something in the present here and now. And all of us have something to give, and all of us are serving our generation, one way or the other. There are people today who are serving the desires of an evil segment of this generation. You think about the people who are serving those in this generation who want pornography and who want drugs and who want alcohol. They're serving the evil desire of an evil segment of this generation. And then think about those who are serving the other way. And you see, I'm not talking about just serving God in the church, though that is a vital part of what I'm talking about. He served the purpose of God in his own generation. That is, David didn't say, someday I'll, one of these days, I hope so, but in his lifetime, he made his life count there and then. And God is expecting the same thing for you and me. First of all, in your family, in your business, among your friends, making your life count. Is it that when you leave this earth, it's going to be just one empty void? You were there and you were gone. It's all over. Or will there be impressions and indentions? Will there be a pathway? Will there be a trail that someone else will say, oh, God, give me the capacity to walk in those footsteps and to have the same kind of character. And God, give me the opportunity of growing up in you like her and like him. He served his own generation. My friend, don't belittle yourself and say, well, you know, I'm just a. Did you know that as a servant of God, you're never just a? Just a what? Just a servant of God. Can you beat that? Somebody says, well, I'm working for the top. I want to tell you, if you're a servant of God and you see yourself as a servant of God, you're already on the top. You may not be on the world's top, but I want to tell you, when this whole thing all becomes ash, it's not going to be but one wonderful top. That's God's top. And every single servant of God's going to be on the top. He says, the servant of God whose heart is bent toward God and who's committed to doing the will of the Father. Well, let me ask you to get a pencil and piece of paper out. I want you to jot down several things because I want to talk about how you can serve your own generation. How do you serve your own generation? Number one, you refuse to be a slave to it. You don't let yourself get entrapped by the fads and the fashions and the secularism of your generation. If you're going to serve your generation for God, you refuse to become enslaved to it. Secondly, you refuse to run from it. You're not the kind of person who wants to get out here and build yourself a little island and have your little community, and all of us Christians are just going to love each other and love Jesus till he comes. We're not going to get ourselves involved in the big city. We're not going to get ourselves involved in all the troubles and the heartaches. We're just going to hide out over here till Jesus comes. I want to tell you, my friend, that is totally unscriptural. If you notice the life of Paul, where did Paul spend his ministry? He spent most of his ministry going from one big city to the other and leaving an indelible impression that they would never, never forget. You don't run from it. Number three, how do you serve your generation? You discover a need and give yourself to meeting that need by the help of Almighty God, through His power. Discover a need and give yourself to meeting that need. Next, you serve your generation by being willing to perform the commonplace things. You're not the kind of person who's waiting for the big opportunity. You just start where you are. You just start doing the thing that you see needs to be done. You become involved now in somebody's life, in the life of the church. You do what needs to be done. You don't wait for the big opportunity. That'll come. But the next one is this. You prepare yourself for future opportunities. Not only are you doing the commonplace thing now, but to serve your generation, you prepare for those future opportunities. To serve your generation, you must serve it continuously. Lots of folks who start, many people who quit, but are you one of those who hangs in there? How do you serve your generation? You serve your generation faithfully. You can be counted on to keep hanging in there and helping meet the need till the need is met. Lastly, you serve your generation by preparing a way for those who are going to follow you. How many of us do anything that we know that we'll never get any credit for? It'll never mean anything personally significant to us, but we know that because we did it and because we were there, the generation that follows us is going to be better simply because you and I were there. That's how you serve your generation. Then I want you to turn just a moment to Psalm 92. Very significant passage that I want you to notice here. Psalm 92. Let me ask you this. Notice what the Bible says here about David. That after he served the purpose of God in his generation, the scripture says that he was laid to rest. He served God until he was laid to rest. Verse 12. The righteous man will flourish like the palm tree. Lots of coconuts. He will grow like a cedar in Lebanon, stalwart and strong. Planted in the house of the Lord. That is, he's a vital part of the work of God. They will flourish in the courts of our God. They will still yield fruit when? In old age. Now listen, when you leave, is this all that's going to be left? Well, he was there and now he's gone. Are you going to leave something that folks will never forget? Something about you. Listen to what that says. Flourishing in the courts of the Lord, even in old age, bearing fruit. Now I want you to notice two of the verses and then I'm going to close. Look in John chapter 12, verse 26. If anyone serves me, let him follow me. And where I am, there shall my servant also be. If anyone serves me, the Father will honor him or her. Honored by the Father. Then if you'll turn to Hebrews chapter 6, these are two wonderful verses. Hebrews chapter 6, and I want to read this out of the King James Version because somehow it just says it a little bit more beautiful to me. Listen to what the Lord says to all of us who are His servants, and that's all of us. And it may be that you're one of those faithful servants of God and you're serving Him in a very difficult place today and you think, God, do you know where I am? Do you know how I'm hurting? Do you know how I'm suffering? Listen to this verse. For God, Hebrews 6:10 now, for God is not unrighteous or unjust to forget your work and labor of love, which you have showed toward His name, in that you have ministered to the saints and do minister. He's not going to forget. He says He's going to honor you, and He's never going to forget a single thing that you ever do in His name as a servant. Lord Jesus, we pray that the Holy Spirit will sink this message deeply into our hearts, that we'll not be able to squirm out of it, weasel our way out of it, rationalize it or excuse it, deny its presence and its power, and its personal reaching into our own heart to examine our own spirit. Father, I pray in Jesus' name that every person who has heard it and who will hear it will come to grips with, will come to reality, will face the truth, will be honest about their life. And I pray that multitudes of people, that every person seated here in this congregation, would say, Lord, here am I, send me. Here am I, send me where to do whatever, however, and when, and as long as you see fit. Here am I. Father, send me is my prayer today in Jesus' name. Amen.
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8: Today's scripture reading is Acts chapter 16, verses 14 and 15. A woman named Lydia from the city of Thyatira, a seller of purple fabrics, a worshiper of God, was listening, and the Lord opened her heart to respond to the things spoken by Paul. And when she and her household had been baptized, she urged us, saying, "If you have judged me to be faithful to the Lord, come into my house and stay." And she prevailed upon us.
9: Lydia welcomed Paul and his companions into her home. As a new believer and a businesswoman in Philippi, she immediately understood that her resources, her home, hospitality, and influence could serve the kingdom. By opening her doors to traveling ministers in need of rest and a base for their work, she provided a place where the gospel could take root in her city. God's plan for every believer is made up of a lifetime of opportunities. No matter what our career or calling may be, we should each seek ways to serve the Lord daily. We do this by ministering, wherever we are, to family members, friends, neighbors, and co-workers. The Lord gives His children gifts and talents suitable for fulfilling His purposes, so we know He wants to use us. You can be sure that when you make yourself available to follow Him in any circumstance, He'll equip you with the right tools for the task. Are you ready to say, "Yes, God can use me"? If so, then tell the Lord you're available to work for Him in any way He desires. He will respond by placing people and opportunities in your path. Through His strength, you'll do more to further the kingdom than you ever imagined. One day and one small act of service at a time.
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2: Every believer is on a mission. Do you know what you've been commissioned to do? Here's a moment with Charles Stanley.
1: Do you realize that the moment you received Jesus Christ as your Savior, that you began a mission? Now, we have the idea that the missionaries are those who cross the Atlantic or the Pacific or go south or north. A missionary is anyone who has received Jesus Christ as their personal Savior, because the moment you did that, you began a mission. And what is that mission? You began a mission of serving other people. Christian, follower of Jesus Christ, and of all the things that he was a servant. In the Philippians chapter 2, that beautiful passage describing the Lord Jesus Christ, what does it say about him? He humbled himself and took upon himself the form of a bondslave and was made in the likeness of men, and gave himself in service unto men until he died on the cross. Who do you and I think we are that we are better and higher than the Son of God? The Bible says that every knee shall bow and every tongue shall confess that Jesus Christ is Lord to the glory of God. He says that everything in existence shall bow, shall be the footstool of the Lord Jesus Christ, sent him as a servant into the world to pour out his life among people who are lepers, the poor, the rich, the statesmen, all kinds of people. Everywhere you see Jesus, you see him giving himself away. And I simply ask you, how do you see yourself? If you and I look at ourselves correctly, what we are is a group of servants. And in your family, listen, in your family, it may be the most important person in your family. Well, that is true. From Jesus' point of view, he says, he that is greatest among you will be your servant. If you're a dad in your family and you say, well, after all, I'm the father and I bring in the goods and I need a little waiting on around here. Jesus said, well, you know, that's the world's viewpoint, but the real viewpoint of the Father is whether you're the dad or the son or the daughter or the mother, the greatest among you shall be servant of all.
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0: Welcome to Canada's National Bible Hour, a ministry of Mission Go. I'm Brian Albrecht, the President Emeritus and Director of Canada's National Bible Hour. We are thrilled to have you with us today as we embark on a journey to reach the world for Jesus Christ.
1: Today our text is taken from Psalm chapter 9, verse 1, which says, I will praise you, O Lord, with my whole heart. I will tell of all your marvelous works. I will be glad and rejoice in you. I will sing praise to your name, O Most High. Here is a psalm of David, which is rejoicing in the Lord Jesus Christ. He's bringing a prayer and thanksgiving for the Lord's righteous judgments and the fact that he's watching over David and he's protecting David and he's using David in a mighty way. And when I read this verse, it brings me to the place where I realize that I need to praise the Lord with my whole heart and tell of all of his marvelous works, to witness and to tell others about his wonderful works. And I need to be glad and rejoice in all the things that God has provided to me because I've been blessed over all these years. And we need to sing praises and praise his name, because when we praise his name, it changes us and it allows us to worship him, this great God who went to the cross and bore our sins and took our place. This Christ God who loves us so much that he died in our place on a cross of Calvary. What great blessings and benefits that we have as believers in this day and age. I trust that all of us will pray and read the word and grow in our faith and continue to follow and continue to be blessed by this great God and to do his work and to do his will each day.

Welcome to our final mission moment in this Wells of Hope series. Over the last 3 weeks, I've taken you to a village under a mango tree, introduced you to a team of faithful drillers and pastors, and told you the story of a grandmother named Mama Aminata. Today, I want to read a verse, and then I want to ask you a question. The verse is from Galatians chapter 6, verse 9. The Apostle Paul writes, "Let us not grow weary of doing good, for in due season we will reap, if we do not give up. Let us not grow weary of doing good." Friend, I believe Paul wrote that verse for our team in Sierra Leone, and I believe he wrote it for you. Because there is a kind of weariness that creeps into Christian work. Not because the work is unimportant, but because it is hidden. Nobody sees the broken axle on a truck in West Africa. Nobody puts a grandmother under a mango tree on the evening news, and nobody throws a parade when a small team drills its 300th well. But heaven sees, and the Lord, in due season, brings the harvest. Here's the question I want to ask you today. Would you partner with us? Not because we are large, not because our names are famous, but because the work is real, the need is urgent, and the gospel is still going out into villages that have never heard the name of Jesus. Our goal for Wells of Hope is $75,000. That replaces a worn-out pickup truck. It replaces a compact four-wheel drive tractor. It puts our team back on the road with reliable equipment, and it opens doors that have been closing for too long. I want to ask three things of you today. First, would you pray? Pray for our team. 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Pray for safety on those roads, for clean wells, and for souls saved at every drill site. Second, would you give? A gift of any size moves the work forward. $50 buys casing pipe, $500 fuels a drilling trip, $5,000 puts new tires on the road. Larger gifts, of course, are deeply needed and gratefully received. Third, would you tell someone? Share this story with your small group, your missions committee, your pastor. The Lord often moves through one Christian who refuses to keep good news to themselves. Contact our friends at Canada's National Bible Hour, and we will personally make sure your gift and your prayers reach the field. And so I leave you with the same verse I began with. Let us not grow weary of doing good, for in due season we will reap if we do not give up. From all of us at Mission Go, thank you for listening, thank you for praying, and thank you for standing with our team in Sierra Leone. Grace and peace.

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When trouble knocks you off of your feet, hope also seems to be swept away and feelings of hopelessness and depression can set in. There are many causes of hopelessness. The most common is placing our confidence on things that can fail: money, health, beauty, relationships, and status. But our hope in God should not be based on other people or circumstances. God wants to work out His purposes for you and ultimately give you peace that passes all understanding. In June Hunt's Hope, learn what all of the unreliable anchors are and how to place your hope in the only anchor that will never fail. Packed with scriptures, charts, diagrams, easy to understand explanations, and practical applications, Hope will help you anchor yourself in God's rock-steady promises. In the section titled Steps to Solution, June Hunt gives you practical advice on what characterizes misplaced hope, the symptoms of hopelessness, what distinguishes faith from hope, how to understand God's will in the midst of disappointment, how to reach out to those contemplating suicide, find an anchor for your soul and a sure hope through the guaranteed promises of God. 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

0: 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I know you enjoy this message very much. 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
1: I once read a story about a boy who was well known and respected in the neighborhood. One day he went into the corner grocery store and asked the owner, who knew him well, if he could use his telephone for just a few moments. The owner gladly replied that he could and then listened to a bit of the conversation that was going on. It went something like this. The boy dialed the number and said, Hello, is this Mrs. Smith? I understand you're looking for someone to do the lawn work and some work around your house. Oh, you already have someone. But is he doing a good job? Oh, he is. You're sure you're satisfied with his work? You are. So you're not interested in getting somebody else to take that job? You're not. Well, thank you very much, Mrs. Smith. Goodbye. He hung up, and the owner of the corner store said, Jimmy, I'm so sorry you didn't get that job. Jimmy said, Oh, don't worry about that. I already have that job. I was just checking up on myself. That's a good thing to do, my friend. Check up on your character. The Bible speaks about being a fruitful Christian. It speaks about it in a lot of places. In other words, the character and godly characteristics that should characterize everyone who professes to be a born-again Christian in relationship to Jesus Christ. It's interesting in Acts chapter 11, verse 26, that the disciples were called Christians first in Antioch. When you read the whole story, you read there were a great number of people who had turned to Christ in that area through the preaching of the gospel, and when Barnabas saw this, he was so glad, he sent for the Apostle Paul, and they assembled for a whole year and taught the people. And as the outsiders looked at these people who were so centered in Jesus Christ, they talked about him, they loved him, they lived for him, they looked forward to seeing him, to being with Jesus Christ. Everything about their life was Christ-like. They were followers of Jesus Christ. So they were disciples, of course, and now they were nicknamed or called that name that has stuck with us through the years. They were called Christians first in Antioch. They were disciples who were called Christians. Why? Because they had godly characteristics, Christ-like characteristics. There are a lot of places in the Bible we can turn to look for fruitfulness or godly characteristics. But today I want you to listen or turn, if you can, to 2 Peter chapter 1 in the New Testament. Beginning at verse 5, it says here, we are to give all diligence to add to our faith virtue, to virtue knowledge, to knowledge self-control, to self-control patience, and to patience godliness, and to godliness brotherly kindness, and to brotherly kindness love. For if these things be in you and abound, they make you that you shall neither be barren nor unfruitful in the knowledge of our Lord Jesus Christ. But he that lacks these things is blind, cannot see afar off, and has forgotten that he was purged from his old sins. The Bible says here, wherefore rather, brethren, give diligence to make your calling and election sure. For if you do these things, you shall never fall, and for so an entrance shall be ministered unto you abundantly into the kingdom, the everlasting kingdom of our Lord and Savior Jesus Christ. Now Peter wrote this, 2 Peter chapter 1, to believers, those who had, according to God's divine power, verse 3, been given all things that pertain to life and godliness. God has given us everything we need to live the Christian life through the knowledge of Him who has called us to glory and virtue. And then He has also given us exceeding great and precious promises in verse 4 of 2 Peter 1, that by these we might be partakers of the divine nature, having escaped the corruption that's in the world through lust. And therefore, we are to give all diligence to add to this wonderful foundation in Christ the seven virtues that are listed here. It's interesting to note that the key is in verse 8. If these things be in you and abound, that is, these seven virtues, these characteristics, they will make you that you will neither be barren nor unfruitful in the knowledge of our Lord Jesus Christ, and you will have, verse 11, an abundant life, which will mean you will also have an abundant entrance someday into heaven and hear the Lord say, Well done, thou good and faithful servant. Don't you want that? It should be the burning desire of every Christian to become fruitful, not barren or unproductive, but fruitful. The Lord's desire for each of us is that we should be fruitful. It's interesting when you read John 15 that Jesus spoke so much about fruit. He spoke 4 degrees about fruit bearing. He spoke of those in verse 2 that bear no fruit, and then those in verse 2, that's in John 15 now, that bear fruit, and then again in verse 2, bear more fruit, and then in verse 4, that bear much fruit, and then in verse 16, that your fruit may remain, or that it may be fresh and appetizing. It's only as we bear fruit that the Lord is glorified. And the question is this: how can we bear much fruit? How can we become fruitful Christians? How can we have fruit remain or literally be fresh and appetizing all the time so that people want a taste of it and see that the Lord is good when they see the fruits of His life and His blessing in our lives? Now notice it's only when we bear fruit that God is glorified. So getting back again now to 2 Peter chapter 1, and the question, how can we bear much fruit and become fruitful Christians? In verse 5 and again in verse 10, it tells us that we are to add and to do it with all diligence. These seven virtues or characteristics. That means not occasionally when we feel like it and so on, but with all diligence. That means with all possible zeal and effort and speed. That means that once you become saved, you don't just sit back and do nothing. You make every effort to allow the Lord to do what He has already accomplished and made available to you by the indwelling Holy Spirit to live a godly Christian life that will count for Him and for all eternity. God has done His part in giving to you the gift of faith, bringing you to a knowledge of Himself, making you a partaker of His very nature. These are all in 2 Peter chapter 1. And now, he says, we must do our part. If we will do it, we'll become fruitful Christians. Well, what must we do? Well, verses 5, 6,

today where men and women are strong in the Lord and in the power of his might, exhibiting a moral excellence and good character in a day where there is little or nothing of it in the world. Oh, how they are needed today. So that's the first one. We add to our faith virtue. And then secondly, we add knowledge. This means wisdom in a sense of knowing how to act as a Christian in all the various relationships and duties of life. If we need counsel, there are some friends to whom we can gladly go and seek such counsel, and we do go to them now and then because certain ones have knowledge and wisdom of the Scriptures. They know what to do and how to act. They have spiritual intelligence. But we don't just have to go to a person to get such knowledge and wisdom. God promises us again and again that if we lack wisdom, we can ask of him and he will give it to us. He says in Psalm 32:8, he says, I will instruct thee and teach thee in the way which thou shalt go. I will guide thee with my eye. When you become a Christian, the Holy Spirit comes to dwell within you, and God gives you the Scriptures, the Bible, that the Holy Spirit interprets and teaches and gives you knowledge so you know how to please the Lord. A well-used Bible belongs to a Christian who knows and is growing in knowledge of the Lord. Now, the third thing we add is temperance, verse 6, 2 Peter 1. We are to add to our faith virtue, knowledge, and now temperance. That means self-control or self-mastering. We are to keep our eyes to this virtue. It means that all our appetites, all our desires will be under the mastery and control of the Lord himself. Not only our appetites and desires, but our judgments, our tastes, our speech, and everything else. That's what it means to be filled with the Holy Spirit under the control and master of the Holy Spirit. As the Bible says in Romans 12, verse 1, I beseech you therefore by the mercies of God, present your body a living sacrifice, holy, acceptable unto God, which is your reasonable service. And be not conformed to this world, but be transformed by the renewing of your mind, that you may prove what is that good and acceptable and perfect will of God. The fourth virtue is patience, verse 6. This means steadfastness. It's meant to convey the idea of endurance. The Christian pilgrimage is not a short dash. It's a long, long, arduous journey. It's a hard one as we travel to glory. There are many pitfalls and temptations, satanic opposition, the world against us, and all these other things. We are to endure hardness as good soldiers of Jesus Christ. We will receive persecution. We as men and women of God should have this patience or steadfastness or endurance to run with patience and to run with endurance to win the race of life according to Hebrews chapter 12. The fifth virtue is godliness. That's obvious. But this is the old-fashioned word we used to use and know as piety, but we are to be characterized by a sanctity of life, a godlikeness, a seriousness of the things of God, and a compassion of God for others. Not that we never laugh or have fun or enjoy good, clean stories and so on, but we're to be serious about things in general. In a day when there is trouble in every hand, Christ-likeness is so needed, and that's what it means. What would Jesus like? That's what we're to be like. That's what godliness is. It's being what Jesus was like. He said, if you've seen me, you've seen the Father. Paul had this desire relating to what Christ is like when he said in Philippians 1, according to my earnest expectation and my hope, that enough for to me to live is Christ and to die is gain. Christ magnified in our body. That's godliness. The sixth of these virtues is brotherly kindness, verse 7. It's the word Philadelphia. It means loving the brethren and having brotherly affection for one another as brothers and sisters in the body of Christ, the bride of Christ, the church. As Christians, we're to develop kindness to those who are our brothers and sisters in the Lord Jesus. 1 John 4:20 and 21 into chapter 5 verse 1 of 1 John tells us that love is the characteristic that proves that we are God's children. If we love him, we will love those who are also born of him and part of his family. How important this is. Is there anyone you're not in fellowship with? Make it right today. The seventh of these great characteristics is charity, and that means love. And it's the great characteristic of every Christian. This is how we know what love is and how love is expressed.
if we let Jesus live through us. 1 Corinthians chapter 13 shows us that love, or charity, which is the word for love, means not only love for the people of God, but love for all people. Well, there are seven graces: virtue, knowledge, self-control, patience, godliness, brotherly kindness, love, all built on the wonderful foundation grace

of faith. Now notice the result of adding these with all diligence to your life. What's the result? First of all, we'll no longer be barren or unproductive in our knowledge of the Lord Jesus. Secondly, we'll no longer be blind, but spiritually enlightened. Thirdly, we'll no longer be forgetful of all the Lord has done for us, but constantly filled with gratitude to Him for His grace on such unworldly people as us. Verse 10 tells us we'll no longer stumble and come to grief spiritually, but we'll be strong in the power of His might. And then in verse 11, this is exciting. There will be an abundant entrance open to us in heaven someday. Somebody has paraphrased this wonderful portion in 2 Peter chapter 1 this way. Add to your faith the virtue of Joseph, and to the virtue of Joseph the knowledge of Solomon, and to the knowledge of Solomon the patience of Job, and to the patience of Job the godliness of Daniel, and to the godliness of Daniel the brotherly kindness of Jonathan, and to the brotherly kindness of Jonathan the love of John. It is far more important to rather let the virtues of the Lord Jesus Christ Himself shine through your life. Let Jesus shine through today, so that you and I can be genuinely called, as they were in the early church, not just disciples of Jesus, but Christians, Christ ones, true followers of Christ. Start that fruitful life today. Read the scriptures and be diligent to add to your faith these wonderful characteristics. God will bless you and use you for His glory.

We at Mission Go Pray this message will change your life and challenge you to seek a deeper understanding of our Lord Jesus Christ. Let us think on these verses from the Bible, from the book of Matthew 11, 28 and 29. Jesus says, "Come unto me, all you that labor and are heavy with burdens, and I will give you rest. Take my yoke upon you and learn of me, for I am meek and lowly in heart, and you will find rest unto your souls." Remember to order your copy of the booklet Hope, written by June Hunt. Please write to Canada's National Bible Hour, Box 1210, St. Catharines, Ontario Postal Code L2R77, or in the U.S., Box 2010, Buffalo, New York Post Office, Box 14231. 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

0: Welcome to the Voice of Hope, a Bible teaching program produced by Heralds of Hope. I'm your host, Anthony High. In this episode, we continue our study through the book of Revelation. Some time ago, I stopped at a fast food restaurant to get a bite to eat. After giving my order to the cashier, I pulled my wallet out to get the cash to pay him and awaited to hear the final amount, but all I heard was some mumbling. I looked up, somewhat confused, and realized that the cashier didn't want to say the amount. I had to look at the register readout to see how much I owed. But after I saw the number, I realized what his problem was. My bill was $6.66. Yeah, I know, it was a while ago. And his only comment was, "What a number." Now, why did this number make the cashier uncomfortable? And why is it used as a demonic symbol? Does it have any meaning for us? Before we get into today's teaching, we at Heralds of Hope take this opportunity to thank you for the amazing support in our summer Double Match fundraiser. You have been more than generous in supporting the under-sponsored broadcasts that we do. If you would still like to contribute, you may do so by going to heraldsofhope.org/give. Now, join us as J. Mark Course teaches from Revelation chapter 13, verses 11 to 18. Let's open God's Word together.
1: Have you ever tried to imagine a world without law enforcement? You know, in our world today, there are some who call for the abolition of the police. What would that really be like? Because of the sin that resides in men's hearts, it would be pure chaos. It would be the law of the jungle. It would be mob rule. And so, as long as sinful humans remain on the earth, we're going to need law enforcement. In Romans chapter 13, the Holy Spirit inspired Paul to write these words, "Let every soul be subject to the governing authorities, for there is no authority except from God, and the authorities that exist are appointed by God. Therefore, whoever resists the authority resists the ordinance of God, and those who resist will bring judgment on themselves." Since God is the source of all authority, those who resist authority, as well as those who abuse their authority, will ultimately give an account to Him. Now, in the closing verses of Revelation chapter 13, we're introduced to a figure that I am calling Satan's enforcer. He will arise from the earth during those final 3.5 years of the Great Tribulation. And as we'll see in our text today, he wields tremendous power over the people who are on the earth at that time. So let's take time now to read the text, Revelation chapter 13, beginning with verse 11. And as I read this text, I urge you to look for words like this: made, caused, exercised, performed, etc. These all derive from the same Greek word, and they will provide clues for us about the abilities of this beast or this creature. So here is the Word of God. "Then I saw another beast coming up out of the earth, and he had two horns like a lamb, and spoke like a dragon. And he exercises all the authority of the first beast in his presence, and causes the earth and those who dwell in it to worship the first beast, whose deadly wound was healed. He performs great signs, so that he even makes fire come down from heaven on the earth in the sight of men. And he deceives those who dwell on the earth by those signs which he was granted to do in the sight of the beast, telling those who dwell on the earth to make an image to the beast who was wounded by the sword and lived. He was granted power to give breath to the image of the beast, that the image of the beast should both speak and cause as many as would not worship the image of the beast to be killed. He causes all, both small and great, rich and poor, free and slave, to receive a mark on their right hand or on their foreheads, and that no one may buy or sell except the one who has the mark, or the name of the beast, or the number of his name. Here is wisdom. Let him who has understanding calculate the number of the beast, for it is the number of a man. His number is 666. 6. In this text, the beast from the earth is Satan's enforcer, as I said. We will explore the areas where he enforces the Antichrist's will, and also how that enforcement will affect those who are living on the earth at that time. The first area of his enforcement will be political power. Did you notice John's description? He sees another beast or creature coming up out of the earth. Now, in the ancient world, the earth was less mysterious and less foreboding than the sea. The sea was a mysterious, mythical place. So his rising from the earth suggests that he will appear to be subtler, gentler, and maybe less terrifying than the Antichrist. Some commentators see his connection to the earth as an emphasis on his humanity. And then there's the word another. It signifies that this second beast is of the same kind as the first one. Remember, the first beast, we learned that he is the Antichrist. He came up out of the sea. And so these creatures differ in how they enter the scene in John's vision, but they share similar origins and similar power. Revelation chapter 16 and verse 13 refers to this beast by the name the false prophet. And I saw three unclean spirits like frogs coming out of the mouth of the dragon, out of the mouth of the beast, and out of the mouth of the false prophet. And so you have here the unholy trinity. And as you can see, they work together. The appearance of this second beast is unique. He has only two horns instead of 10, like the first beast, like the Antichrist. And the description of his horns as being like that of a young lamb seem to suggest some kind of a religious connotation. Now, he doesn't appear as ferocious as the first beast, but the last few words of the verse prove that his appearance is deceiving because he spoke like a dragon. Jesus warned about that in Matthew chapter 7 and verse 15. He said, "Beware of false prophets who come to you in sheep's clothing, but inwardly they are ravenous wolves." This second beast exercises all the authority of the first one in his sight. In other words, in the presence of the Antichrist, who gets his authority from the dragon. And that is why I've called this beast Satan's enforcer. We learned in verse 2 of this chapter that the dragon gave him, that is the first beast, his power, his throne, and great authority. And so as a result of that, the second beast carries on the succession of authority from the dragon and the first beast. Furthermore, Revelation 13:6-8 tell us the Antichrist was given a mouth speaking great things and blasphemies, and he was given authority to continue for 42 months. Then he opened his mouth in blasphemy against God, to blaspheme his name, his tabernacle, and those who dwell in heaven. It was granted to him to make war with the saints and to overcome them. And authority was given him over every tribe and people and tongue and nation. All who dwell on the earth will worship him, whose names have not been written in the book of life of the Lamb, slain from the foundation of the world. So notice this second beast will not echo the blasphemous tirades against God that will pour from the lips of the Antichrist. Daniel referred to that in chapter 11 and verse 36. No, instead he's going to speak winsome words, deceiving words, words of praise about the Antichrist, and through them he will lure the world to worship that vile, satanic dictator. So this false trinity will be given 3.5 years to try to bring all of the warring factions of the world under their absolute control. Again, Daniel talks about this in chapter 7 and verse 23. Revelation 12:12 warns, "Woe to the inhabitants of the earth and the sea! For the devil has come down to you, having great wrath, because he knows that he has a short time." In the end, Satan, the Antichrist, and the false prophet will fail. But as we have seen, this will be a horrible time of persecution of the righteous and judgment on the wicked, through all kinds of violence and disease and destruction and death. Another area of enforcement is religious persuasion. The last part of verse 12 tells us that the beast causes the earth and those living on it to worship the first beast whose deadly wound was healed. Now, this detail of worship, coupled with his appearance in verse 11, remember, two horns like a lamb, those support the idea of his religious character, as does the reference to him as a prophet in Revelation chapter 16 and verse 13. I would say he is the counterfeit of the Holy Spirit who calls on men to worship the resurrected Messiah. His deception is the very one Jesus warned about in Matthew 24:24. The identification of this second beast as the head of the apostate church is indicated in many ways throughout the book of Revelation. First, he is religiously associated with the first beast, and then his miracles and activities tend to lead men to worship the image of the beast. It's also clear that he shares the prominence and leadership with the first beast throughout the Great Tribulation, because at the end, they are both cast alive into the lake of fire, Revelation chapter 19 and verse 20. So the efforts of the false prophet to promote the worship of the beast will receive a significant boost. How? From the spectacular healing of the Antichrist's deadly wound. Now it's likely that the Antichrist's death will be staged, and therefore his resurrection will be simply a ruse. It will be an appearance. It is a constant cause for wonder, the gullibility of the public at the hands of charlatans who continually arise with their new pipe dreams. But we must understand the unbelieving world will accept Antichrist's resurrection as being authentic, and that will greatly enhance both his prestige and the prestige of the false prophet. Furthermore, this false prophet will have the power to perform impressive signs and miracles. The text says, even bringing down fire from heaven. That's reminiscent of 2 Kings chapter 1, where Elijah called down fire on the soldiers of wicked King Ahaziah. We must remember something, though. The performance of a genuine miracle does not guarantee that the miracle is from God, because Satan also has the power to work miracles. If you question that, think of Pharaoh. Satan gave Pharaoh's magicians the ability to turn their rods into snakes and also to turn water into blood. You can read about that in Exodus chapter 7. However, God does set limits on what Satan can do. 2 Thessalonians chapter 2 and verses 9 to 12 describe the false prophet's deception. The coming of the lawless one is according to the working of Satan, with all power, signs, and lying wonders, and with all unrighteous deception among those who perish, because they did not receive the love of the truth that they might be saved. And for this reason, the fact that they did not believe the truth, God will send them a strong delusion that they should believe the lie, that they all may be condemned who did not believe the truth but had pleasure in unrighteousness. The lie is accepting Antichrist as Messiah. Part of this deception involves the false prophet's command to those who dwell on the earth. He commands them to make an image of the beast who was wounded by the sword and yet lived. This term, image of the beast, appears 10 times in the book of Revelation. Now, in John's day, an image or icon was painted or woven on a battle flag, or it was added to a bust in metal or stone, a statue, anything that people could bow down to and worship. And the goal of it all was emperor worship, which is ultimately the worship of Satan. The historian Pliny tells us that refusal to worship the emperor's image merited capital punishment in Trajan's time. That was around the turn of the 1st century AD. So apparently those on earth will follow the prophet's instructions and they will construct an image. But once this image is constructed, the false prophet has the power to make the image breathe and speak, at least in appearance. In John's day, this would hardly have seemed possible. But today, we have computerized voice generation, we have robotics, we have animation. This will be no problem at all. And then further, this false prophet has additional ways to enforce the authority of Satan and the Antichrist. One of the ways is to cause any and all who refuse to worship the image of the beast to be put to death. In addition, he has the authority to cause the small, the great, the rich, the poor, the free and the enslaved, to receive an imprinted mark in their right hands or in their foreheads. Now, neither of those places can be easily hidden. We should note that Revelation chapter 20 and verse 4 specifies the mark in both places, the hand and the forehead. This could be a mockery of the sealing of the 144,000 in chapter 7. Now, what about the word mark? The word mark in the original is karagma, and it comes from karasso. It means I engrave. It was the term for images or names of the emperor on Roman coins. Such marks, we might call them tattoos or brands, were commonly given to slaves, or to soldiers, or to devotees of religious cults. God sealed with a mark on the forehead the 144,000 to preserve them from his wrath against the unbelieving world, as I said in chapter 7. Conversely, the false prophet marks the unsaved to preserve them from Antichrist's wrath against God's people. That mark will signify that the person bearing it is a worshiper of and a loyal follower of the Antichrist. So those who refuse to take the Antichrist's mark, his name, or his number, will be subject to execution. And the imposition of this mark leads us to the final area where Satan's enforcer works. And that final area of enforcement is economic persecution. The mark in the right hand or the forehead that signifies allegiance to the Antichrist will be required for any and all economic activity. If you lack the required mark, you will not be able to buy or sell. Doesn't matter what you need, food, clothing, medical supplies, all the other necessities of life, potentially in demand on the devastated earth at that time, will be unobtainable unless you have the mark. The question is this possible? Is it enforceable? Well, the decree that all who fail to worship the beast or receive his mark should be killed is one thing, but to carry it out is another. Think about history. Hitler's final solution against the Jews took many months to execute, but he never was able to finish the task. How much greater will be the difficulty of extending a decree of that sort to the entire world? I believe that a countless multitude will be martyred, according to Revelation chapter 7 and verses 9 through 17. But the disorder of the last half of the Great Tribulation, as the world empire begins to break up, will likely make it impossible for the complete fulfillment of this decree. You know, as well as I do, there has been rampant speculation about what this mark will be. All kinds of fanciful claims have been made about credit cards, cashless payments, digital IDs, microchips, and more. I say without reservation that I do not know what the mark is or the form it will take. However, it does point to a time of complete totalitarian control over economic life by those with religious elements. And we'll see the greater connection between the economic and the religious in the next chapters of Revelation. Then in the final verse of our text we read, "Here is wisdom. Let him who has understanding calculate the number of the beast, for it is the number of a man. His number is 666. Other translations put it this way, "This calls for wisdom. Let the one who has understanding calculate the number of the beast." In other words, I believe those who are alive during this time will need wisdom from above to accurately discern who this is and what his diabolical purposes are. Now you might ask the question, how does a name equal a number? Well, here's how. Gematria. Gematria is an alphanumeric code. It's an ancient system of Jewish numerology. Hebrew letters are assigned specific numerical values, and there's a similar system that's used with the Greek alphabet also. When the numerical values of the letters in a word or phrase are added together, they produce a total. In Greek, the letters of Emperor Nero's name add up to 666. So here again, there has been all kinds of speculation about who this person will be. The fact that wisdom will be needed by those who face this suggests to me that we cannot know now who this person will be. Will we see preparations for him? Possibly. Are there historical events that seem to prefigure this type of person and system? Absolutely. Remember, in John's epistle, he spoke of many antichrists, lowercase a. What we can surely know from the text is this: it will be the number of a man who will be under the control of Satan. According to the Jewish New Testament commentary, and I'm quoting, the number could be entirely symbolic. The name of Messiah in Greek, Jesus, equals 888. Seven is regarded as the perfect number, and triple repetition symbolizes absolute ultimacy, as found in Isaiah 6:3, holy, holy, holy is Adonai of hosts. Therefore, 888 means Yeshua is absolutely and ultimately beyond perfection. In contrast, 666 means that the beast in every respect falls short of perfection and is therefore absolutely and ultimately imperfect and evil. That's the end of the quote from the Jewish New Testament commentary. So, is our world already being prepared for this eventual prophecy? I'll let you answer that question. But from my perspective, the answer is an unequivocal yes. People are being conditioned daily to take the path of least resistance through life. Pleasure is promoted as the highest aim, and hardship is to be shunned. Students at all levels are being taught what to believe, not how to exercise critical thinking. The masses are daily brainwashed through media. What God calls an abomination is now celebrated and promoted, much like it was in Sodom and Gomorrah. A false religion on a scale that we have never seen before is coming. It will be led by the most notorious of all false prophets. Most people will follow the seemingly safe and prudent course. They will worship the Antichrist. They will receive his mark. But that is a tragic mistake that will have disastrous consequences, because those who persist in worshiping the beast will face the wrath of Almighty God. You know, this sobering passage is not meant to be the source of endless speculation about its details. Instead, it should stand as a warning to the unbelieving world, and it should also challenge us as believers to lead careful, godly lives and to evangelize a hopelessly lost world that is headed for destruction. We must, as Paul says, put on the whole armor of God, that you may be able to stand against the schemes of the devil. For we do not wrestle against flesh and blood, but against principalities, against powers, against the rulers of the darkness of this age, against spiritual hosts of wickedness in the heavenly places. Therefore, take up the whole armor of God, that you may be able to withstand in the evil day, and having done all, to stand.

Wow, there's a lot to think about here in Revelation 13, and even more to speculate on. Before we close, consider this sobering fact. 1 in 3 people around the world lack access to Bible resources. Pastors, ministry leaders, and seekers are left without the tools that they need to grow or to disciple others. Here at Heralds of Hope, we believe that everyone deserves access to Bible teaching and discipleship resources in their own language. One way that we're responding to this need is through Hope for Today, a Bible teaching program that's now available in nearly 50 languages. 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
1: Officially, she'd been waiting for this day for a whole year. Unofficially, it was longer. 2, maybe 3 years. There were two parts, she explained to me. There was waiting with a question mark and waiting with a period. Waiting with a question mark comes with a lot of fear and uncertainty. You're tempted to back off and hold off to protect yourself because you don't know. You don't know if the wait is going to be worth it. But waiting with a period, it's different. Fear and uncertainty are still there, but less so because there's also anticipation and excitement and joy. And also different temptations, not so much tied to fear, but to control, to try to run ahead, to figure out everything now in advance before it's time to figure it out, whatever it is, to figure it out together. You still have to wait, but the waiting is different. It's not indefinite anymore because you know or trust that it'll be worth it. That's what it means to wait with a period. And it's different than having to wait with a question mark. That conversation was in the context of an upcoming wedding. But there are other situations when that distinction applies, waiting with a question mark versus waiting with a period. For example, if you've already bought your plane tickets, or the school has already sent you their letter of acceptance, or the company already offered you the job, or your retirement date's already set. That's waiting with a period. But if the tests came back inconclusive, or the treatment plan is experimental, or the person that you're with every day seems more distant, and you have no clue what comes next, that's what it means to wait with a question mark. They're different, but also mixed together, because a period will stretch into an ellipsis and then a question mark. But then another period or an exclamation point. But soon another question. And it goes on like this. And then there's the big question mark at the end. No one can escape. What comes next after this life? What are we waiting for, ultimately? Earlier this summer, I participated on a team that went out into our local neighborhoods and knocked on doors and asked people if they would be willing to take a brief religious survey. The team was mostly young people with an adult to supervise. I was the adult who accompanied Avery, a ninth grade girl, and Carter, an eighth grade boy. Avery, Carter, and I knock on this door and a man in his 50s answers. We learn his name is Don. Carter, the eighth grader, administers the survey. We hear that Don used to attend church, but he doesn't go anymore, that he has a Bible in the house, but couldn't think of a favorite Bible story, but he thinks that Jesus is a real person. In about 2 minutes, Carter gets to the end. I have one more important question to ask you, he says. Where do you believe you will go when you die? Don said he wasn't sure, but he tries to be a good person. Avery marked down Don's final response on the clipboard, and Carter says, "Could I share with you where I know I will go when I die?" Don squints down at Carter and says, "I don't think you can know that." Carter stops a second, not sure how to proceed. This wasn't in the training. So he improvises. "Well, can I tell you what I think I know? What about you? When you think about waiting to see what comes after this life, what kind of waiting is it? Do you wait with a question mark or with a period?" Carter told Don what he thinks he knows. He used the 3S method to remember the message: sin, separation, and savior. Carter stood there with Don squinting down at him and said, "Well, I try to be a good person too, but I also sin every day. And I know that even one sin would separate me from God forever, because God is perfect. And that's why I'm glad to know that God sent his only son, Jesus Christ, to save me, to die, to pay for my sins, and then to rise again so that I can rise and live with him forever. And I want you to know that this is most certainly true for you too." "Well, that ends our survey. Thanks for your time. Could anyone from our church call you or follow up with you?" Don politely declined, but thanked us for stopping by. Of course, there's more to the story of Jesus than what Carter shared with Don. But two things ought to be said. First, it takes a lot of guts to do what Carter and these other students did, and I'm grateful to have had a front row seat to their courage. And second, even though there is more to the story of Jesus, Carter shared the heart of it. Those three S's, sin, separation, and savior, they're true for you too. God sent his son to change you from having to wait with a question mark, now to wait with a period. Now, we can quibble like Don did about whether any of us can know anything with certainty. End of story. No more questions, period, dot. But the certainty Jesus offers is not of a theoretical or experimental kind. It's the certainty of a promise, of a secure relationship. It's not entirely different from the transition between "we're just dating" to "engaged." How do you cross that threshold? How do you know if this person is trustworthy, that they won't betray you or abandon you, that they'll be worth the wait? You can't answer those questions with theoretical or experimental knowledge. It has to be personal and relational. The question mark becomes a period when you let down your guard and trust. To wait with a period doesn't mean that all fear and uncertainty go away immediately. It doesn't mean every question gets answered. It doesn't answer what's next or why or how or where exactly, but it does answer who. Because you know, you trust that for better or for worse, this person is your person. That's no longer a question. It's the same dynamic with Jesus, but different, because every merely human person will let you down. Even if they're faithful for a lifetime, they'll let you down by dying. Jesus, in contrast, showed you his commitment by dying. And when he rose from the dead, he proposed to become yours forever. Will you trust him? But there is more to the story, because Jesus is not just your person. He is for all people, for the whole creation, and above all, he is for God, his Father. He's the Son of God, he's the King, and he's got a kingdom to run, and it's a mess out there because there's a war, a spiritual war, with a spiritual enemy and forces of evil and seeds of doubt and discord, and we're all complicit in it. And there are people out there in the world who hurt others and cause them to stumble and break God's law, and those people are us. We try to be good, but we fall short We sin, and just one sin is enough to separate us from God forever, because God is perfect and he has vowed to restore his good creation. And so there will be a day of judgment, final judgment, when good and evil are separated once and for all. And Jesus bears that awful responsibility to do the separating, to make the final call. He's the judge, not me, not you. He will sort out everything in the end. And so the only question that really matters is, will you trust him to do that? Even if it doesn't look like how you thought it should. That was the question Jesus' first followers faced. Will they trust Jesus even when God's way of being king raises questions? Why are some saved, but not others? Why does it have to be this way, not some other way? And why do we have to wait so long? Jesus didn't answer those questions, at least not in the way we were expecting. He answered by telling stories. In the Bible, in the Gospel according to Matthew chapter 13, we hear 7 of his stories, all in a row. It takes about 10 minutes to hear them all. So I invite you to pause and really listen to them with me. Notice how each story he tells is drawn from everyday life. They're about people working to secure and prepare food, bread mostly, but also fish and some mustard seeds for seasoning. It's all very ordinary. But each story has bits that raise questions. So imagine it, that you're there one evening after work, standing alongside the shore of the Sea of Galilee. There's a cool breeze coming in off the water, and you're listening to Jesus tell stories. It goes like this. That same day, Jesus went out of the house and sat down beside the sea, and great crowds gathered around him. So he got into a boat and sat down in it, and the whole crowd stood on the beach. He told them many things in parables, saying, "Look, a farmer went out to sow his seed, and as he sowed, some of the seed fell along the path, and the birds came and devoured them. Other seeds fell on rocky ground, where they did not have much soil, and immediately they sprang up, since they had no depth of soil, but when the sun rose, they were scorched, and since they had no root, they withered away. Other seeds fell among thorns, and the thorns grew up and choked them. Other seeds fell on good soil and produced grain, some 100 times more than what was sown, some 60, some 30 times more. Whoever has ears to hear, listen." Now, pause there a moment. Next, Matthew tells us that Jesus' followers come and ask him why he teaches these parable stories. His answer is cryptic, but it has to do with the fact that Jesus knows that most of these folks are still skeptically squinting down at him. And he's trying to slip past their defenses so he can heal them, even though he knows they will reject him, and that their rejection of him has already been enfolded in God's plan. And then he explains the meaning of the story he just told, the one about the sower. He says, "When anyone hears the word of the kingdom and does not understand it, the evil one comes and snatches away what has been sown in his heart. This is the one who was sown along the path. And the one who was sown on the rocky ground, this is the one who hears the word and immediately receives it with joy, but he has no root in himself. Instead, he is temporary. And when trouble or persecution comes because of the word, immediately he is caused to stumble. And the one who is sown among the thorns, this is the one who is hearing the word, but the cares of this age and the deceitfulness of wealth choke the word, and it proves unfruitful. And the one who was sown on the good earth, this is the one who is hearing the word and is understanding it. And yes, He begins to bear fruit and to produce, in one case 100 times more than what was sown, in another case 60, in another case 30 times more. Jesus put another parable before them, saying, "The kingdom, the rule and reign of heaven, has become like a man who has sowed good seed in his field. And while people were sleeping, his enemy came and sowed weeds on top of the wheat and went away. So when the plants came up and bore grain, then the weeds also appeared. And the servants of the master of the house came and said to him, 'Sir, you sowed good seed in your field, didn't you? How then does it have weeds?' And he said to them, 'An enemy has done this.' So the servant said to him, 'Then do you want us to go and collect them, the weeds?' But he said, 'No, don't do that. Because in collecting the weeds, you might uproot the wheat along with them. Let them both grow together until the harvest. And at harvest time, I will say to the harvesters, first collect the weeds and bind them in bundles to be burned, but gather the wheat into my barn.' He put another parable before them, saying, 'The rule and reign of heaven is like a grain of mustard seed that a man took and sowed in his field, a mustard seed, which on the one hand is the smallest of all the seeds, but on the other hand, when it has grown, it is greater than all the garden plants and becomes a tree, so that the birds of the air come and make nests in its branches.' He told them another parable. 'The rule and reign of heaven is like leaven, like yeast, that a woman took and hid in 10 gallons of wheat flour until it was all leavened.' All these things Jesus said to the crowds in parables, and he said nothing to them without a parable. This was to fulfill what was spoken by the prophet, 'I will open my mouth in parables. I will speak what has been hidden since the foundation of the world.' Then Jesus left the crowds and went into the house. And his disciples came to him, saying, 'Explain to us the parable of the weeds of the field.' He answered, 'The one who sows the good seed is the Son of Man. The field is the world, and the good seed is the sons of the kingdom, and the weeds are the sons of the evil one, and the enemy who sowed them is the devil. The harvest is the end, the consummation of the age, and the reapers are angels. Just as the weeds are gathered and burned with the fire, so will it be at the end of the age. The Son of Man will send his angels, and they will gather out of his kingdom all causes of stumbling, of sin, and those who practice lawlessness, and throw them into the fiery furnace. In that place there will be weeping and gnashing of teeth. Then the righteous will shine like the sun in the rule and reign of their Father. Whoever has ears to hear, listen. The rule and reign of heaven is like treasure hidden in a field, which a man found and covered up. Then, in his joy, he goes and sells all that he has and buys that field. Again, the rule and reign of heaven is like a merchant in search of fine pearls who, on finding one pearl of great value, went and sold all that he had and bought it. Again, the rule and reign of heaven is like a net that was thrown into the sea and gathered fish of every kind. When it was full, men drew it ashore and sat down and sorted the good into containers, threw away the bad. So it will be at the end of the age. The angels will come out and separate the evil from the righteous and throw them into the fiery furnace. In that place there will be weeping and gnashing of teeth. This is the Gospel of Matthew, chapter 13. After telling these seven stories, Jesus asked his disciples, "Have you understood all these things? How would you answer? Do his stories raise more questions for you than they answer? Questions like, why is that farmer wasting so much seed, scattering it in all those risky places where it won't accomplish anything? And why doesn't that other farmer find a way to get rid of the weeds now? And why is this gardener letting his vegetable patch get overgrown with a ridiculously large mustard bush that's infested with a horde of sparrows? Doesn't he realize that those ungrateful little parasites are going to pick apart his produce piece by piece? And what is that woman doing with 10 gallons of flour? That would be enough bread to feed a small army." Jesus' stories raise questions like these. And it's not just the parts that you don't understand, but also the parts you do. Because these stories so closely resemble what Jesus himself has been doing and why he's already facing opposition set in stone that will lead to his crucifixion and death. Because he's spreading his word among people who don't seem to care. And if we care at all about the cause of good in the world, it puts a big question mark over Jesus' whole project. It's in the context of those questions Jesus tells the next three stories, starting with the one about the hidden treasure. Often, Christ followers have taken this story to be about us, that we're supposed to be the guy in the story who sells everything to buy the treasure, which is supposed to be a symbol of our sold-out commitment to Jesus. And of course, Jesus calls us to be all in with him. But is that what this parable is about? In the other parables we heard, the main actor in the story always represents God and what God is doing in Jesus to reclaim his good creation. So why would this one be any different? Maybe Jesus isn't demanding anything here. He's not putting a question mark over our commitment to him. He's making a statement about his commitment to us and to God. And even though there are other questions left unanswered, this one isn't. Jesus is committed to you. He's your person, period. See, you are treasure to Jesus. He sold everything and gave his life on the cross for you to purchase you back from sin and death and the power of the devil. And he will sort out everything else, the weeds from the wheat, the good from the bad, what to do with that 10-gallon batch of dough once it rises, and how to find joy in an overgrown, sparrow-infested mustard bush, because despite the other questions, this one's been settled. You know what Jesus thinks of you. Your treasure, worth dying for. You and everyone you meet. The young woman I was speaking about at the beginning, who was looking forward to her wedding day, her name is Sophie. And by the time this message is released, God willing, Sophie will be our new daughter-in-law, the bride of our eldest son, Josiah. Sophie told me that while she and Josiah were in that waiting with a question mark phase, when they didn't know if their lives would fit together, they had this phrase in Spanish that they would say, "Ojalá," which means, "If God wills it?" Question mark. Sophie told me that when Josiah had saved up his treasure to buy her a wedding ring, on the inside he had that phrase engraved, "Ojalá." But now, not as a question, but a statement. If God wills it. I said, it's like how the Bible says, if God is for us, who can be against us? Yeah, she said. It's like that. If doesn't mean maybe. It means because God wills it. Period. End of story. But what about Don? The guy we visited and took our survey. We thought it was the end of the story, but just as we were walking down his front steps that evening, a cool breeze blows and a car pulls up. A woman steps out, carrying a Happy Meal from McDonald's. Don's dinner, we learned later. The woman's name was Kelly, Don's wife. We explained to her what we were up to, and she agreed to take our survey, too. Avery gave the survey this time. She did great. And when we told Kelly about our church down the street, she said, "You're kidding. You're from that church?" You know, just the other day, Don and I were talking about visiting that church. And here you are. I've been looking for Don and Kelly these last few Sundays at church. They haven't come yet, but we're still waiting and sowing. In the name of Jesus, amen.
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1: Taught by Jesus and trusting in his promises, we're bold to pray. Our Father, who art in heaven, hallowed be thy name. Thy kingdom come, thy will be done, on earth as it is in heaven. Give us this day our daily bread, and forgive us our trespasses, as we forgive those who trespass against us. And lead us not into temptation, but deliver us from evil. For thine is the kingdom, and the power, and the glory, forever and ever. Amen. The Lord bless you and keep you. The Lord make his face shine on you and be gracious to you. The Lord look upon you with favor and give you peace. Amen.
0: 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I'm Mark Eicher. 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

Слава вечным Богу на

Paul had determined to sail past Ephesus in order not to spend time in Asia, because he was in a hurry. If possible, he wanted to be in Jerusalem on the day of Pentecost. From Miletus, Paul sent a message to Ephesus and called to himself the presbyters of the church. When they arrived, he told them, "You yourselves know from the first day that I set foot in Asia how I was with you all the time. Therefore, keep watch over yourselves and over the flock, among which the Holy Spirit has made you overseers. Be shepherds of the church of the Lord and of God, which he has purchased with his own blood. For I know this, that after my departure, vicious wolves will enter in among you, and they will not spare the flock. From among your own group, men will arise who will speak perverse things in order to draw away the disciples after them. Therefore, keep watch. Remember that for a period of 3 years, I did not cease night and day to warn everyone with tears. Now, brethren, I entrust you to God and to the word of his grace, which is able to build you up and to give you the inheritance among all those who are sanctified. I coveted no one's silver or gold or clothing. You yourselves know that these, my hands, served my needs and those who were with me. In all things I have given you an example that by this kind of hard work you should support the weak and remember the word of the Lord Jesus, as he himself said, 'It is

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1: And to your spirit.
0: Wisdom.
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Glorify your Son, that your Son may glorify you, even as you have given him power over all flesh, in order that

Jesus Christ, I have glorified you on earth. 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And now do you, Father, glorify me with yourself, with the glory that I had with you before the world existed. I have manifested your name to the men you have given me out of the world. They were yours, and you have given them to me, and they have kept your word. Now they have learned that whatever you have given me is from you, because the words that you have given me, I have given them, and they have received them, and have believed as a fact that I came forth from you, and they have believed that you did send me. I pray for them, not for the world do I pray, but for those whom you have given me, because they are yours, and all things that are mine are yours, and yours are mine, and I am glorified in them, and I am no longer in the world, but these are in the world, and I am coming to you, Holy Father. Keep in your name those you have given me, that they may be one, even as we are. While I was with them in the world, I kept them in your name. Those you have given me, I guarded, and not one of them perished, except the son of perdition, in order that the scriptures might be fulfilled. But now I am coming to you, and these things I speak in the world, in order that they may

0: the name of the Father, and of the Son, and of the Holy Spirit. Slava Iisusa Christu.
1: Slava Novike.
0: Glory be to Jesus Christ.
1: His glory be forever.
0: This Sunday falls in a curious spot on the liturgical calendar. We have left behind us the 40 days of our Paschal celebration of Christ's resurrection from the dead, and have seen him ascend into heaven at the Feast of the Resurrection, which we celebrated on Thursday this past week. And yet, Pentecost is not to come for another week. These 10 days between the Ascension and Pentecost are a sort of odd interlude. This interlude mirrors the experience that the disciples of Christ had the first time these events happened. They watched him ascend to heaven. They had also received the promise to send the Holy Spirit, who would grant them power from on high and guide them into all truth. But it hadn't happened yet. Even though he promised it right before his ascension, that he would always be with them, he was gone, and the Holy Spirit had not yet come. They were, no doubt, still somewhat elated by the resurrection and astounded by the ascension. But for the moment, they were alone. Even though we now live in the period after the coming of the Holy Spirit, there are many Christians who live as though they are still in that period of waiting, that period of loneliness, bereft of Christ's bodily presence on earth, and also lacking the guidance of the Holy Spirit. This manner of living leads to theological Gnosticism, to a belief that we really can't know what the Bible actually means or what the truth about God actually is, because we have no one to give us authoritative guidance on these matters. At best, we will find only what the truth is when we get to heaven. In the Orthodox Church, however, we are not theological Gnostics. We believe that when the Holy Spirit came, he truly granted to the apostles power from on high and truly led them into all truth. That means that the whole revelation of God in Christ was made known to the apostles, that they had the whole Christian faith, that they had access to the full experience of God available to mankind, and that they made full use of that access. As proof of that experience, when the apostles gathered together in council, as recorded in Acts chapter 15, the decree that they issued did not say merely, "It seemed good to us." Rather, they said, "It seemed good to the Holy Spirit and to us," signifying that they had access to what the Holy Spirit was telling them, that they indeed had received all truth. We also believe that that access and experience did not die with the apostles. They did not fail in their mission to bring the experience of God to the world. They had received all truth from the Holy Spirit, and they in turn passed it on to all of us to receive the exact same Spirit, the exact same truth from the Holy Spirit to the next generation of believers in Christ. On this, the Sunday between the Ascension and Pentecost, we commemorate especially a moment in the history of the Church when that access to and experience of God given to the apostles and through them to the Church was tested by the powers of darkness. In the early 4th century, there arose in the Church of Alexandria in Egypt a new teaching about Jesus, propagated by a respected and senior priest named Arius. Arius preached that Jesus was not actually God. the highest and greatest of all creatures, perhaps, but nevertheless a creature. This heretical doctrine, known for its founder as Arianism, spread like fire beyond Egypt and throughout the church. It proved to be so seductive to those who had a hard time accepting the Orthodox affirmation that Jesus is, paradoxically, both God and man. The teaching grew so persuasive that Saint Jerome writes, the whole world groaned and marveled to find it's Arian. An Orthodox Christian living in that time might have been tempted to believe that the church again found itself in the actual state we now symbolize liturgically. Christ had ascended, and we are left alone without the guidance of the Holy Spirit. The truth, whose fullness the apostles had received, was being defeated by falsehood, and the experience of God that they had received was slipping away from Christ's church. Yet in the midst of all of that alienation from the truth of who Christ is, in what seemed to be a certain Arian takeover of the church, the Holy Spirit was still guiding the successors of the apostles into all truth, just as he had done so with the 12. In the year 325, at the summons of Emperor Saint Constantine, 318 bishops from across the whole geography of the church came into the city of Nicaea to examine Arianism in the first church-wide council in history. They came from nearly every region known to the Roman Empire at that time, and the proceedings were granted a special dignity not only by the presence of the most senior bishops of the church, but also by numerous bishops who bore the marks of maiming on their bodies from the persecutions of Christians that had only recently ceased. These great confessors of the Orthodox faith were living martyrs in the midst of these hundreds of overseers of the Christian church. There are also untold saints present at the Council of Nicaea, not only Saint Athanasius the Great, whose theology eventually prevailed, but also many of the great names of old, Saint Nicholas, Saint Spyridon of Thymelos, Saint Macarius of Jerusalem, Alexander of Alexandria, Saint Hypatius of Gangra, just to name a few. Never before had the world seen such a collection of sanctity all in one place. So many who had suffered for Christ, so many who had spent their lives pouring themselves and even their blood out for the sheep of Christ's flock. These were the successors to the apostles, men who had received through the laying on of hands the same grace given by the apostles to the men first ordained by them. And many of them bore the proof of their own bodies that they too had the same faith as the apostles, the same experience of God as the apostles, and the same truth given to them by the Holy Spirit as the apostles. In what appeared to be a disaster for the church, Christ proved to the world that his promise given at the end of his earthly ministry, lo, I am with you always, even to the end of the age, was not a promise given in vain. Here were men who, with the same power and dignity and healing of soul that the apostles themselves had more than two centuries before them. And when the fathers of that council made their decree affirming the truth of the divinity of the Son of God, that he is both God and man, of one essence with the Father, they did so understanding themselves not as inventing any new doctrines, but as affirming the faith of their own fathers, as following the faith of the apostles and expressing anew as being the exact same mind as the apostles, such that they could say, it seemed good to the Holy Spirit and to us. And all of this took place even before the canonization of the New Testament was completed. And so as we celebrate today these 318 fathers of the church of the first ecumenical council gathered in the city of Nicaea in the year 325, let us also remember that we do not live in that time we now commemorate liturgically, feeling bereft of Christ, yet without the Holy Spirit. We do not have to live in theological Gnosticism. Christ truly gave the apostles everything that they would need to carry out his mission in the world, completing that gift with the descent of the Holy Spirit, which we will commemorate next Sunday. And in receiving the Holy Spirit, they were granted power from on high, granted into not just some of the truth or of a minimalistic of concepts pertaining to the truth, but all truth. And the apostles then ordained successors to themselves, who in turn passed down that gift onto the next generation, all the way to Nicaea in 325. Then a few decades later, completing the canonization of the Bible. Through the centuries, and even now down to our own fathers in the faith, the faithful and Christ-loving bishops. And these modern-day successors to the apostles continue to ordain and to teach and to guide us into all the truth, leading us on the path of receiving the Holy Spirit for ourselves. And even if we follow that same path, then we too shall have that same experience of God as shared by the apostles and all the saints throughout the ages. To the Father, and the Son, and to the Holy Spirit, therefore be all glory, honor, and worship, now and ever, and unto the ages of ages. Amen.

beloved and God protected country of Canada, its people and government and armed forces, for our God loving and God protected ancestral homeland Ukraine and its people, the

that he will hearken unto the voice of the prayer of us sinners and protect all Ukrainian people in difficult trials in time of war for their liberation, and have mercy upon his servants, all Ukrainian armed forces, personnel defending Ukraine from occupation, and that our merciful Lord will shield them from fatal wounds, from all spiritual and physical illnesses, and that he will protect them from all affliction, wrath, anger, and sorrow in time of war, and that he will grant them to return from war in good health, uninjured, and in blessedness, through the prayers of the holy archangel Michael,

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Manifest your mercy before us sinners and grant shelter to all Ukrainian refugees, and bless all those who have them shelter and aid through the prayers of the Holy Hierarch Nicholas, the wonder worker here.

Lord our God, you are the only God in heaven and on earth. You have dominion over all kingdoms and nations. Strength and power are in your hands, and no one can resist you. You rest upon the cherubim, and the seraphim constantly praise you. So what can man do against you? Incline your ear, O Lord, and hear. Behold with your eyes the evil intentions of our enemies. We believe that you alone are merciful and strong, and that you can deliver us from their hands. You saved your servant David from the hand of the strong, showing once again that your strength is in the weak, and accepted the sorrow of Hezekiah's heart, granting him more years of life. Give peace and tranquility to our God-loving people, and recompense us not for our sins. For we remember the words of our Savior, your only begotten Son, and your honor, Lord Jesus Christ. All who take the sword shall perish by the sword. Therefore, we do not rely on our weapons, but only on you, knowing your power. You work miracles. From you comes victory and defeat. Grant our Ukraine a deep and inviolable peace, protecting her from war and invasion of enemies, and giving her all that is good for the benefit of soul and body. For you are the God of mercy, the King of peace, and the Savior of our souls. And we offer unto you glory, to the Father, and to the Son, and to the Holy Spirit, now and ever.

0: on us and protect us, O God, by your great
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in the central eparchy, metropolitan of Canada, all Orthodox hierarchs, the honorable presbyter at the diaconate in Christ, all the monastic ranks of the church, all the clergy of the church, those who minister and those who sing in this holy temple, may the Lord God remember in his kingdom, his majesty King Charles III, all the royal house and all his military forces, our God, loving and God, protect the country of Canada, its government, armed force, and all its people. Our God, loving and God, protect the ancestral home, the Ukraine, and its people. May the Lord God remember in his kingdom the honorable and ever memorable founders, benefactors, and parishioners of this holy

begotten, not created, being of one essence with the Father, by whom all things were made, who

Spirit for all things in our behalf, that which we know and that which we do not know, for your blessing manifesting. We also thank you for the liturgy, which you please to lift up our hands, even though you're by thousands of archangels, by tens of thousands of angels, by the cherubim and the seraphim, six-winged, many-eyed, soaring aloft on their wings.

Христа Твого. 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
0: a Christian end to our life, painless, blameless, and peaceful, and a good defense before the judgment seat of Christ, let us ask. Having asked for the unity of the faith and the communion of the Holy Spirit, let us commend ourselves and one another

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j'étais obligé.

believe, O Lord, I confess that you are truly the Christ, the Son of the living God, who came into the world to save sinners, of whom I am first. I also believe that this is truly your most pure body. This is truly your own precious blood. Therefore, I pray that you have mercy on me and forgive my transgressions, both voluntary and involuntary, of word and of deed, committed in knowledge or in ignorance, and make me worthy to partake with the condemnation of your most pure mysteries for the remission of sins and the free eternal life. Amen. Of your mystical supper, O Son of God, receive me today as a communicant, for I will not speak of your mysteries to your enemies, neither like Judas will I give you a kiss, like the thief will I confess you. Remember me, O Lord, in your kingdom. May the communion of your holy mysteries, O Lord, be none of my judgment nor condemnation, unto the healing of soul and body. Amen.

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Amen. The Son, child of God, Amen.

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Amen. The servant of God, Horus, receives the precious body and blood of our Lord and God and Savior.

Lord, who blesses those who bless you and sanctifies those who trust in you, save your people and bless your inheritance, preserve the fullness of your church, sanctify those who love the beauty of your house, glorify them in return by divine power, and do not forsake us who hope in you. Grant peace to your world, to your churches, to your priests, and to all your people, for every good gift and every perfect gift is from above, coming down from the Father of lights. And you, we send him glory, thanksgiving, and worship.

save us through the intercessions of his most pure mother, of our holy father among the saints, John Chrysostom, Archbishop of Constantinople, of the fathers of the first ecumenical council in Nicaea, of the venerable Pacomius the Great, of Saint Isaiah, Bishop of Rostov, the wonder worker, of the venerable Isaiah of the Kievan caves, whom we commemorate today,

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0: I greet all of you, dear brothers and sisters in Christ, who have joined us here in person on Facebook Live and on the radio. Just as a reminder, next Sunday, Pentecost Sunday, I will be in Shiho Town, the Church on the Hill, Holy Trinity Parish in Shiho. It's their parish feast day, so we'll be in Shiho Town. And then the following Sunday, June 11th, we will be in Ituna for their parish feast day. And then we will be blessing graves at both of the churches, both in Shiho and in Ituna. This coming Sunday, we will have blessing of the graves at Insinger, the town cemetery right off of the highway. And then next Sunday, June 11th, we will be having the blessing of the graves in Westbrook, at the Westbrook Cemetery. Everything is in the bulletin, in the upcoming services, in the middle of the bulletin there for June. Following the finish of the cross, you're all invited to come downstairs. We have a lunch prepared. And following the lunch, we will be having a quarterly parish meeting. So please come down for lunch and then stay for our quarterly meeting. Slava Isusa Christu.

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7: Welcome to another edition of 20 The Countdown Magazine. I'm your host, William Ryan III. And if you like a countdown with plenty of movement, then you have picked the right week to tune in. This week's chart has 12 songs climbing higher, 5 are slipping down a few spots, and just 3 are holding steady. I know, that's it. Plus, we've got a brand new track making its countdown debut this weekend, and it's looking to start climbing toward the top, I'm sure. Now, if you happen to be listening for the first time today, I'm glad that you are here. Now, along the way today, we're going to catch you up on what's happening with your favorite artist. We're going to hear from listeners around the world and count down the 20 biggest songs in Christian music like we do every week. That's a lot to cover, so let's get going.
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0: Morris Frank at number 19 after a one-point climb here on 20. It's called OK, and that one just hit our chart 3 weeks ago. Well, next, it's a new song that's debuting this weekend on the countdown, and it is from John Reddick. I'm excited to hear some new music from him. And to debut at number 18, not a bad deal for him. Here he is with a story behind this new one called Holding On.
1: We all find ourselves in these spaces where we want to give God our entire hearts, and these obstacles are sometimes in the way, and it's hard, it's heavy, it's complicated, but we still serve a God who's big enough and strong enough and able enough to be able to hold these things that we're struggling holding. So that's what this song is. This song is us handing over these things to God and remembering that God is holding on to us. So we honor Him, we love Him, we worship Him, we praise God.
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0: He is debuting at number 18 here on 20 The Countdown Magazine. It is John Reddick with his new one called Holding On. Well, last weekend on the show, I was reading some questions that have come in from some listeners, and they're fun to go through. I had this one from Eileen in Nebraska, and she was wanting to know about a phrase that I say sometimes. She kind of was wondering if it was something that was just known to people here in the U.S. or if people outside of the U.S. understood it. And I got this little response that came in from David in Australia, and here's what he said. He said, I was listening to your most recent countdown show when I heard you responding to another listener's question about the phrase, in my neck of the woods. And I just wanted to let you know that it's not only a U.S. saying, it's also a very common saying all the way over here in Australia. We love listening to your show and hearing what the current top Christian songs are. Keep up the amazing work and God bless. I love hearing from you, David. Thanks for writing in. And, you know, it just reminds me that while we may have our own different sayings and our accents and cultures and all that, we're all part of one community here at 20. So thanks for taking time to write in. And if you have a question or an observation or you just want to say hello from your neck of the woods, see what I did there? I'd love to hear from you. You can go to 20thecountdown.com. That is the place to find all the different ways to reach out.
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0: Well, this next guy just finished up what he calls his favorite week of the year. That's where he did his golf camp in North Carolina. Here's Toby Mack with Lord, It Feels Good.
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1: It's Toby Mac at number 17 this week with Lord It Feels Good here on 20. Well, next we get to catch up with Torrin Wells and hear about this new one of his called Breathe On. It's been here on the countdown for 5 weeks now. And here's the story about what God was showing him through Scripture and how it relates to this one.
2: All throughout Scripture, we see the breath of God representing the Spirit of God. We see it in Genesis when God breathes into Adam. We see it in the New Testament when Jesus breathes on the disciples. This is symbolizing the Holy Spirit empowerment of God in our lives. And this song is a prayer that God's Spirit would breathe on everything that we do, on our businesses, on our dreams, on our families, on our brokenness, and so that we can experience the life-changing power of His presence.
3: Number 16.

0: is your number 16 song here on 20 The Countdown Magazine. And it's from an artist that is going to be out on tour with Seth Schlieder and Gateway Worship in October. That's Torrin Wells with Breathe On It. You know, I love that line in that song that says, ain't no shackle, you're not breaking loose. Anything can change when you breathe on it. That's exactly what happened to Sarah, who lives in Canada. She shared with us that after battling addiction for 20 years, that she reached a point where she simply prayed, Lord, take this addiction from me because I don't want to do it anymore. I want to live. And guess what? She's 5 months sober now and says not only has God taken away the desire to use, he's also been removing unhealthy influences in her life. I love that testimony too, because that reminds me that God is still in the business of changing lives. Sometimes he works through counselors, recovery programs, doctors, supportive friends and family. Sometimes the change is immediate, followed by a journey of daily dependence on him. But however he chooses to work, he is faithful. So maybe your situation isn't addiction. Maybe it's a broken relationship or anxiety or fear, grief, or maybe a dream that feels like it's just died. Whatever it is, don't stop bringing it to Jesus. Keep asking him to breathe on it. If you have a story of how Jesus has breathed on a situation in your life and turned things around, I want to hear about it. You can email me at 20thecountdown.com, just like Sarah did. It only takes a minute, and this community, they need to hear your story. So share it with us at 20thecountdown.com.
1: Coming up.
0: Well, some cool things are coming up for you, like the story behind the new one from Matt Maher. It's called Gonna Be All Right, and he's dropping by to tell us a story about it. And the new song from Pat Bear called I've Got a Fire. That's coming up. And then a little later, I'm going to have some artist news. You don't want to miss that.
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0: This next song here on The Countdown might just be the song that you need to hear this weekend. And here's Matt Maher to tell us a story about it.
5: If you had to ask me what's my favorite chapter in the Gospels, I would say Matthew chapter 6. Because Jesus packs so much into this chapter. It's almost all red letters. Tim. He teaches the Lord's Prayer. He talks about fasting, going into your inner closet in your heart, you know, and not being a hypocrite, talking about what it means to give to the poor. And then he starts talking about anxiety, fear, worry. And he says, don't be worried. Look at the birds of the air. Look at the flowers in the field. If God takes care of them, how much more will he take care of you? The most used phrase in the Bible is don't be afraid. Jesus even says later in Scripture, in this world you will have trouble, but I leave you my peace. So my hope for you as you hear this song is you're reminded by Jesus that everything's going to be all right.

0: is moving up one to number 15. It's Matt Maher with Gonna Be All Right on 20, The Countdown Magazine. Next is a song from Pat Barrett. This is called I've Got a Fire. Here it is on 20.
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1: Hey, it's Carly Ann Taylor, and this is my song, Why Should I Worry? I wrote this in a season where anxiety felt super loud and my future felt even more unclear. If that sounds like you today, you're not alone. One thing God keeps continuously reminding me of is that He meets us exactly where we are and not where we think we should be. When we let go of control and lay everything down at the feet of Jesus, His peace feels louder than our fear. The world constantly tells us to worry about everything, but when we call on the name of the Lord, when we call on the name of Jesus, He brings peace, direction, and security. Hey, my friend, He knows you and He sees you. He has good plans for you because that's just who He is. So why should we worry? Let this be our anthem today.
2: Number 13.

0: is Carly Ann Taylor at number 13 with Why Should I Worry on 20 The Countdown magazine. You know, this is exciting for her. She's going to be out on her very first big tour with Big Daddy Weave this fall. I mean, that's fun. They're going to have a blast together. Well, last week I invited you to share your observations about the chart because you can catch things that I don't always notice. So I love that Steve, who's a loyal listener, sent me a message after last week's countdown, and he pointed out that on July 11th, songs number 20 and number 19 had a pretty cool connection. At number 20 was Okay by Forrest Frank, and right after that, at number 19 was Gonna Be All Right by Matt Maher. Steve said, that's a first for me. Two songs in a row with reassurances. I love that observation because it is so true. Sometimes without even planning it, the countdown tells a story. You know, week after week, these songs have a way of meeting us exactly where we are. And maybe that's not a coincidence. Maybe it's another reminder that God knows exactly what we need to hear when we need to hear it. So thanks, Steve, for pointing that out. And if you ever notice something else, like a little thing going on, you got to reach out and let me know. Or maybe you were listening closely just like Steve and you hear a certain lyric or even a funny coincidence on the countdown, write in and let me know all about it. You can drop me a line at 20thecountdown.com, or even better, send me a voicemail from our listener line. That telephone number is listed there at the website as well. You know, the best conversations on the show start with listeners just like yourself.
1: Coming up.
0: Well, I have some news on the way for you. Those are three things you need to know. 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And we're also going to be closing out this first hour of our countdown and getting into our top 10. 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
0: Well, maybe you need a little break from social media. This next artist has a devotional on the YouVersion Bible app, and it's inspired by this next song. Here is Tasha Layton with Meet Me in the Valley.
1: Number 12.

0: Artist News. Three things you need to know. Number one.
1: We've got some exciting news from Jeremy Rosado. Jeremy recently proposed to his girlfriend, Angeli, and she said yes. We always love getting to celebrate these big life moments with our artists. And after a special proposal, Jeremy shared something really special with the family and the friends who were all there to watch.
2: This is the love of my life. I had a dream almost a year ago now where the Lord showed me that we got married and we had a son. And I reached out because my cousin Noah pushed me to do it. And here we are these months later. Never in a million years thought that I would have any of the celebration without my pop here. But I just want to honor him for a second. And he loved this girl so much. And so one of the last things he ever told me was how much he loved her. So I knew that, you know, this was the person to spend the rest of my life with.
0: Number two.
1: The artist Natalie Lane recently took part in a cockpit karaoke session where artists are literally inside the cockpit of an airplane while it's flying. Now, she was talking about music, and she even performed a few songs along the way. Now, while flying 5,000 feet above Nashville, Tennessee, she shared a little about herself and even performed the song All Joy. She said that song was inspired by the verse in James that tells us to count it all joy when we face trials. And that's not always an easy thing to do either. She also shared that the last couple of years have taught her a lot about what real joy looks like. Here's a little clip from her singing All Joy 5,000 feet over Nashville, Tennessee in the cockpit of an airplane.

0: Number three.
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1: You're up to date. That was three things you need to know. Now, back to the countdown with William Ryan III.
0: Well, I'm excited. This one is making a two-point climb this week. It is Chandler Moore with God, I'm Just Grateful.
1: Number 11.

0: 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That is the band Stars Go Dim with their song You Are Loved. Well, coming up here in just a minute, we're going to have your top 10 remaining songs of the week.
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0: We are halfway through this weekend's countdown. I'm William Ryan III. Thanks for being with me this weekend. Now, if you've been wondering how this thing is going to end, I'm not going to spoil it for you. Make a guess, though, and see if you're right by the end of the show. Now, the race to the top is incredibly tight. Inside this week's top five, I can tell you two songs moved up, two slipped down, and one held its spot. That means there's still plenty that can happen before we reveal this week's number one song. So don't go anywhere yet.
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6: Hey, this is Bart Millard for Mercy Me. When I had the idea for Make It Well, it came from wrestling with the hymn, It Is Well, that, you know, we sing. I've sang all my life for funerals and stuff like that. It's always during tragic times. And I realized during those difficult moments that I'm kind of lying when I say it is well with my soul, because normally it is not well with my soul. Like, the harder the times get, the harder it is to sing that song. And so I kept thinking, if I were to write this, I would make it into Make It Well, because I'm not getting through this without the help of the Holy Spirit. I think there are people in the middle of the struggle. If they think about it, it's tough to sing that it's all good, it's fine, it's well with my soul, when it really isn't, when you're in the middle of it. And so this one goes out to all those like me that are in the middle of the struggle just trying to get by.

0: It is their fourth week at number 10. Can you believe that? It's Mercy Me with Make It Well on 20 The Countdown magazine. Well, Micah Tyler just announced that he's going to be out on tour with Colton Dixon this October, and here they are together singing perfectly.
1: Number 9.

0: you're good.
1: That's Matthew West at number 8 this time with his song Good, here on 20 The Countdown Magazine. Isn't it amazing how certain songs become mile markers in our lives? I mean, you hear a title and instantly you are transported back to a different season. I kind of feel that way every time we play a throwback there at the end of our first hour. And I got this message from Andrew in Pella, Iowa, who said, I've been listening to The Countdown since Natalie Grant's Keep On Shining hit the chart. I mean, that's going back a few years right there. I want to say that's like 2001, I think. Now, Andrew also said listening to 20 every week is one of the highlights of his week. And I love hearing stories like this because they remind me that this show is so much more than just a countdown. It's about the soundtrack to our faith. I mean, every week, these songs encourage us, they remind us of God's promises, and they become part of our own stories in our lives. So maybe you've been listening for years, or maybe you just found us a few weeks ago. Either way, I'm just so glad that we get to spend this time together. Now, I want to hear your story, too. You can reach me at 20thecountdown.com. 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
5: Mention the word metal detector and some people immediately think of airport security systems, while others may get a mental picture of someone combing the beach. When I was young, those two words were exciting. I pictured rare coins. My cousin Ron had a metal detector, and he taught me how to sweep across the dirt and listen to the sound of certain beeps to find buried objects. I found a few coins and a truckload of pull tabs and metal trash. But those few silver coins were more than enough to keep a dreamer digging in search of hidden treasures. At times, a metal detector can signal something in the ground, and a novice may dig near the surface, spot a piece of trash metal, and then move along. But someone with more experience will remove the junk metal and then sweep the detector over the same spot. There are stories of how a second sweep revealed something that was still buried in that same spot, such as a rare silver coin, or even better, gold. I've come to the conclusion that we are all born with internal metal detectors. We can easily see the pull tabs, bottle tops, and junk metal within people, such as impatience, stubbornness, meanness, and others can see the same pull tabs within us. Although there is no excuse for someone to treat others unkindly, we often don't know their story and what they're going through. With a second sweep, we may discover there's a treasure buried deeply. And if God is in our hearts, we not only have a treasure, we have a priceless treasure meant to be shared.
4: To learn more about humorist, speaker, and storyteller Tim Lovelace, or to find out when Tim will be in your area, go to timlovelace.com and be sure to follow Tim on social media.
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0: That is Phil Wickham and Crowder. They're teaming up for that one there at number six. It's called It Really Is Amazing Grace. And they made a two-point jump this week here on 20 The Countdown magazine. Well, I want to say a huge thank you to one of the newest members of our 20 support team. 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
0: 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And I mentioned at the top of this hour that there was a little bit of a shakeup in those top five. So are you curious what's going to happen? 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
0: Well, every weekend there are over 1,200 radio stations that air this countdown across the globe. I mean, that blows my mind to think about. We are so thankful for each and every one of those radio stations. 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And they began airing 20 The Countdown on June 27th of this year. So thanks for jumping on board, guys. Now let's hear from them.
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0: Well, this is a pretty cool fun fact here for you. Before her solo career launched, she was singing background vocals for artists like Ann Wilson, Megan Woods, and Danny Gokey, which she actually recorded from a closet at her dad's house where she was living while taking care of him. It is Jamie McDonald up next, and here she is to tell us about Ain't No Way.
6: God loves telling stories, and, you know, there's a Bible full of history of the ways that God showed up for his people. You know, just in the nick of time, just when you thought all odds were stacked against you, he shows up and does miracles. He does the unthinkable. And, you know, there's so many instances in my life where I can look back and say, he really has never, ever failed me. And it's funny because when you get in a situation and it's not looking so good, it's so easy for us to freak out and just say, God, where are you? Have you forgotten about me? And this song, Ain't No Way, is just all about that declaration. There's no way you're going to let me down. You've been there for me time and time again. As I look back over my life, there's not one time that you failed me. And you're going to show up for me now. And that's what Ain't No Way is all about.
1: Number five.

0: It's Jamie McDonald back at number 5 again this week with Ain't No Way on 20 The Countdown Magazine. Well, are you ready to find out who won between those two new songs that I played last week right around this time? It's our future fan favorite, and one of those songs was from Rachel Purcell called Keep Going. The other one was from Rin Collective called Evergreen. We tallied up all of those votes that came in this last week, and it looks like the song that has the most was Rin Collective. Here they are singing Evergreen on 20 The Countdown Magazine.
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1: That is Evergreen from Wren Collective, the winning future fan favorite here on 20 The Countdown Magazine. Well, we get to do it all over again, just like we do every week. And this is fun. Some new music for you to preview and vote on. It is called our future fan favorite. And the first pick that I have to play for you this week, it's a new one from For King and Country. It's called What If I Told You? Check it out.

That is for King & Country's new song there called What If I Told You. That's the first pick this week for that future fan favorite. Okay, I have another one for you. This is from Ben Fuller, and it's featuring Carrie Underwood. Here is If It Was Up to Me. If it was

0: is Ben Fuller's new song there featuring Carrie Underwood. It's called If It Was Up to Me. The one that you heard before that was from For King and Country, and that one was called What If I Told You. Those are this week's picks.
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0: The band Elevation Rhythm is up next, and they are dropping down a couple of spots to this one. Here they are singing Washed. Number 4.

It is Elevation Rhythm dropping down two spots to number four here on 20 The Countdown Magazine. That's their song called Washed. And by the way, they have a new song out with Josiah Queen called Amazing, which it's amazing. But don't you love how new music's always coming out? I mean, every week there's something new to discover. We did something really cool at our website at 20thecountdown.com. We have this new feature up there. 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I mean, it may be from some artists that you've heard of, or maybe some that you've never heard from before. But great way to stay on top of what's happening in the Christian music industry there. You got to go check it out. 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And we also put it up on social media, too. So if you're following us on Instagram or on Facebook, then you'll make sure you see it there, too. But we've made it real easy for you to add those songs to your playlist. And who knows? One of these brand new releases could be climbing the countdown before you know it. So check out this week's New Music Friday, and let me know which song that you end up hitting on repeat.

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8: Well, Josiah Queen is making a one-point climb into our top three this week with his song Demons. And here he is to tell us about writing this one.
9: I wrote this song with a couple of close friends, and it really comes from a journey of battling depression and anxiety through different seasons of my life. The enemy has tried to attack my mind, but I've learned there is real power in the name of Jesus. When his name is spoken, darkness has to lead. This song is a declaration that fear doesn't win and lies don't get the final say. If you've been fighting battles in your mind too, I hope this song reminds you that there's hope and there's freedom.
7: Number three.

0: It is Josiah Queen in the number 3 spot this week with his song Demons on 20 The Countdown magazine. Well, this artist was just at number 1 last weekend, and she was back there after taking a 2-week break. Here is CeCe Wynes in this spot with her song Worthy of It All on 20.
1: Number 2. Oh!

0: She is at number two this week. That is CeCe Winans with Worthy of It All on 20 The Countdown magazine. Now, that's after her being at number one last week, and 2 weeks before that, she was at number one as well. So just had a little break in there. But she's been doing something cool this weekend. Her and her daughter, Ashley, they are hosting a three-day conference in Nashville, Tennessee this weekend. It's called Generations Live. That'll unite generations through worship, messages, and conversations. And it's kind of cool because she just released a brand new devotional called Faith for Generations. It's 50 scripture-rooted devotionals about love, worship, and passing faith on to that next generation. So I'm sure she's going to be like teaching some material from that and sharing it with everybody there in Nashville. It's going to be a great time. Well, don't forget to cast your vote for this week's future fan favorite. I played some new clips a little while ago for you. 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
1: Coming up.
0: All right. Well, CeCe Winans was there at number two this week, and she was at number one last week. Then we're going to make room for a new number one song here in just a minute. Now, any guesses as to who it might be? If you've been keeping really close attention to the whole countdown, then you might already know. I'm not going to spoil it for you. I'm going to let you be surprised as we find out together here in just a few moments.
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2: 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This is Georgia Kate. And Nora Jane. 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
3: G'day. My name is Karen, and I live in Outback Australia. I love listening to 20 The Countdown with my family as we drive to and from gymnastics practice. 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
0: Well, here is Zach Williams up next, making a 2-point leap into that number one spot here on the countdown. This is our brand new number one song this week, so I'm excited for this one. Here is Wait For Me.
1: Number one. Hey.

0: after 17 weeks here on 20 The Countdown Magazine. It is your new number one song this week. It is from Zach Williams. It's called Wait For Me. Congratulations to him for hitting that top spot. I mean, that was a two-point jump to land there, so no easy thing to do here on The Countdown. Well, hey, if you reached out to me on our website this weekend and sent me a message, or if you called our listener line, thanks for doing that. 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I'm William Ryan III, and I will talk to you again next time.
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0: Right.
1: Today we will be speaking of Saint Olga's great-grandchildren. Her husband was one of the Viking rulers of Kiev in the 10th century, but when he was killed, she stepped up since their son was only three, being Grand Princess from 945 to 960. Riven by grief and anger, Olga the Wise is known for her revenge on his murderers. Over her first 10 years, he observed Christians living in Kiev. She also noticed that the neighboring wealthy empires, such as the Byzantine Empire, were Christian. She had a change of heart and was baptized and began to build roads, towns, and churches. Let us begin today's music with Evening Vespers by St. Vladimir Seminary Octet using Greek chant. Here is Psalm 103. Bless the Lord.

0: Saint Olga had ruled in the name of her young son Sviatoslav, who then took over the throne. When Sviatoslav died, eventually his youngest son Volodymyr came to power and ruled over the land of Kievan Rus. Perhaps Volodymyr was the worst of all these Vikings, for he practiced idolatry, polygamy, and cruelty. But he did increase the size of ancient Ukraine to 5 times the size of the Byzantine Empire. And eventually, he too became a Christian. With his 6 or 7 wives, Volodymyr had at least 5 daughters and 12 sons, the most famous of which are Sviatopolk the Accursed, Saint Yaroslav the Wise, Saint Boris, and Saint Hlieb, whom we will speak of today. But first, here is St. Vladimir Seminary Octet with a piece that is sung at evening vespers for special saints. Using Kievan chant, this is selections of Psalms 1 to 3, Blessed is the Man.
1: Blessed.

When Saint Volodymyr was baptized in 988, he became a completely different person. He immediately gave up his 5 wives and 800 concubines. He had his 12 young sons baptized in a fountain in Kiev. And he set each of his 12 sons over his principalities. Now, just because their father became a Christian didn't mean that his past life would not come back to haunt him. If you remember the story of Volodymyr, around 980, he had his half-brother Yaropolk murdered and raped his Greek wife Irena, Grand Princess of Kiev. She soon gave birth to Sviatopolk, who was legally raised as Volodymyr's eldest son, but everyone in the palace knew the truth. The primary chroniclers wrote that Sviatopolk was from two fathers, and therefore he did not love Vladimir. As we continue now with Evening Vespers, here is St. Vladimir's Orthodox Theological Seminary Choir with a text from the 3rd or 4th century, which is therefore also used in the Anglican, Lutheran, and Episcopal churches. Using Kievan chant, here is Gladsome Light.

You're listening to the Ukrainian Hour with your host, Colette Kirapita, only on The Rock 98.5. And today, we have briefly reviewed the life of Saint Olga, the Viking princess and 10th century ruler of Kiev. She is the great-grandmother of those we will speak of today, and of her grandson, Saint Volodymyr the Great, who also converted from a barbarian Viking into an amazing Christian, who converted the entire land of Rus, Ukraine. Towards the end of Saint Volodymyr's life, two of his eldest sons challenged his rule, Sviatopolk and Yaroslav. When Sviatopolk was very young, his father Volodymyr arranged his marriage to the daughter of the Prince of Poland to improve relations with the neighboring country. Sviatopolk prepared for war against his father Volodymyr, counting on support from his father-in-law of Poland. But his father Volodymyr soon discovered his intentions and threw him and his wife in prison. When he was freed, Sviatopolk was conveniently placed just a few miles from Kiev so his father could keep an eye on him. Here now is St. Tikhon's Mission Choir with a piece from near the end of Evening Vespers from Luke chapter 2, verse 29, using Kievan chant. Here is Song of Simeon. Lord, now lettest thou thy servant depart.

0: Now, Yaroslav the Wise was the second son of Prince Volodymyr. If you recall the story, somewhere around 978, Volodymyr had demanded the hand of Rogneda. But when he was refused, he killed her father and brothers and forcibly took her as his bride. It seems that she was Yaroslav's mother. Anyways, once Volodymyr defeated his son Sviatopolk, he prepared a campaign against his son Yaroslav. But Saint Volodymyr fell ill on the way and likely died of old age on July the 15th, 1015.
1: Sviatopolk's advisors concealed his father's death from him to prevent him from claiming the Kievan throne. When he learned of it, he did seize power in Kiev almost immediately, becoming the Prince of Kiev. Here now is the choir of King's College from England, with the well-known piece from Evening Vespers by Rachmaninoff, a legendary composer. Rejoice, O Virgin Mother of God, in Old Slavonic, Bogorodice Djevo.

Boris and Hlib were two of the youngest sons of Volodymyr. Two of our traditional sources claim that their mother was Anna, the Christian Greek princess. But perhaps our primary chronicle is correct when it claims that their mother was a Bulgarian woman. With a name like Boris, he could have been the son of Volodymyr's fifth wife, Adela the Bulgarian, being born around 986, so he was only about two when his father initiated the great baptism of Kiev. The young princes Boris and Hlib grew up learning mercy and kindness. These Christian virtues were still very rare in a society that was still transitioning away from their savage pagan traditions. Here now is St. Simeon Orthodox Church Choir with the Great Litany. In peace.

The second youngest in the family, Boris, was very gifted and learned to read and write. He shared his knowledge of the scriptures with his younger brother, Hlib, as well as the lives of the saints, which they both tried to emulate. He was particularly admired among the people and the soldiers. In the year 1015, he would have been about 24 years old and already married. He was probably regarded as most likely to succeed the Kievan throne, even though he was second youngest. In early July of 1015, his father, Grand Prince Volodymyr, had sent Prince Boris to fend off yet another invasion by the Pechenegs, Turks from Central Asia along the Black Sea. Eldest brother Sviatopolk was bitterly jealous of the youngest princes. Knew that the people supported Boris, and Boris had overseen their father's personal guards and army. So to secure his power in Kiev, Sviatopolk planned to kill three of his half-brothers, Boris, Hlib, and Yaroslav. Here now is St. Vladimir's Seminary chorale, with a piece from Morning Matins, using Znamena chant from ancient Kiev. Here is the Magnificat. My soul magnifies the Lord.

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2: This is Colette Kirapita for the Ukrainian Hour, only on the Rock 98.5. And today, we are speaking of the sons of Saint Vladimir the Great. In particular, his youngest sons, Boris and Hlib. Now, as already mentioned, Saint Vladimir the Great passed away on July 15th, 1015. At which time, his eldest son, Sviatopolk, became the Prince of Kiev. But still, Sviatopolk was bitterly jealous of his younger brother's popularity with the people. So he planned to kill three of his brothers. As Prince Boris was on his way back to Kiev, he was met by Sviatopolk's emissaries, who informed him of his father's death and Sviatopolk's ascension to the throne, along with the message that his older brother wanted to live in peace with him and would increase the territory he had inherited from his father. Boris was their father's favorite, and he mourned deeply for him. Boris knew that his brother Sviatopolk hated him and knew that his life was in danger. Since he had his father's troops, some of Vladimir's advisors told him he should take the army and take his place in Kiev on their father's throne. But, our primary chronicle records, Boris protested, "Be it not for me to raise my hand against my elder brother. Now that my father has passed away, let him take the place of my father in my heart." Here now is a piece that is sung at morning matins for special saints, such as Boris and Hlib. Using a Slavic chant, here are select verses of Psalms 134 and 135. Praise the name of the Lord.
3: Praise the name.

0: Now, although Boris had a fair-sized army at his disposal, who was eager to be of service, he knew that if he resisted, there would be bloodshed on both sides. So he sent his soldiers away and camped on the bank of the river with a few servants. Sure enough, Sviatopolk had already sent men with orders to kill Boris. Young Boris chose not to resist, but instead to become a martyr. It was Saturday evening, so he retired to his tent to pray, and when the men approached, they heard him singing psalms of the vigil service. After finishing his prayers, he was informed that his murderers were approaching, so he turned to the icon of Christ and prayed, "Lord Jesus Christ, who voluntarily suffered to be nailed on the cross, grant me also the strength to accept my passion. I receive it not from my enemies, but from the hand of my brother. Hold it not against him as a sin, O Lord." He lay down on his couch to wait. Here now is a piece from near the end of Morning Matins, using chant from the Optima Hermitage, but the underlying music is traditional Ukrainian Kievan chant. This is St. Simeon Orthodox Church Choir with the Great Doxology. Beginning with Luke chapter 2, verse 14, "Glory to God in the highest.
1: Glory to

You're listening to the Ukrainian Hour with your host, Colette Kurupita, only on The Rock 98.5. And July the 24th was the feast day of Saints Boris and Hlib, sons of Saint Vladimir the Great. His second son, Boris, has just learned of his father's death and knows that his eldest half-brother, Sviatopolk, wants to kill him to prevent him from taking the throne of Kiev. Prince Boris didn't have long to wait. The murderers arrived while it was still dark. His faithful servant George, a young Hungarian, cast himself upon his master's body to save his life, but he was killed at once. The prince had given him a large gold medallion, but since they couldn't quickly take the necklace from his neck, he was beheaded. For this reason, his body wasn't recognized later. They also killed many other of Boris's servants. The murderers pierced Prince Boris with their lances, bound him up in a tent canvas, and threw him onto a cart, taking him for dead. They headed for Kiev, but never made it. When his brother Sviatopolk saw that he was still breathing, he sent some men to finish him off. One of them gave him a final stab in the heart. His body was secretly taken and buried in the Church of St. Basil near Kiev. As we move now into the Divine Liturgy, here is the Schola Cantorum of St. Peter the Apostle using Kievan chant. This is the opening Great Litany.

Sviatopolk's next victim was the youngest brother, Hlieb. Sviatopolk sent messages to him that he should come quickly because his father was very ill and wished to see him. Hlieb was ruling the easternmost town, but quickly mounted his horse to head for Kiev. When the horse stumbled and broke its leg, he boarded a boat. Along the way, Hlieb was met by emissaries from their brother Yaroslav with a letter of warning from their sister Predslava. She wrote, "Do not come. Your father has died and Sviatopolk has killed your brother." As our primary chronicle records, upon receiving this news, Hlieb burst into tears and mourned for his father, but still more deeply for his brother. He wept and prayed, "It were better for me to die with my brother than to live on in this world." The warning had come too late. While Hlieb was praying amidst his tears, Sviatopolk's murderers caught up with Hlieb on the river. He knew that he was the object of their pursuit, and like his brother, he urged those with him not to resist, as they were outnumbered and would all die. They seized his boat and drew their weapons. At first, he begged his assassins to spare his young life, but then he calmly accepted his fate. Hlieb's servants were terrified. They ordered his own cook to stab him and cut his throat. Hlieb's body was thrown onto the riverbank between two tree trunks and covered with brush. Here now is the Tropar and Kondak for Saints Boris and Hlieb. Using our Galician chant, this is Colette Kirupita with O Righteous Passion Bearers. Oh.

0: passions.
1: Notice that Boris and Habib are not called martyrs, but passion bearers, thrastoterzi. For unlike martyrs, they were not killed by non-Christians for refusing to renounce their faith in Christ, but they are killed by a fellow Christian, their half-brother, who was baptized the same day they were, on August the 1st, 988. Whereas their father, St. Volodymyr, died on July the 15th, 1015, St. Boris was assassinated by his brother on July the 24th in the same year. And just a few weeks later, September the 5th, 1015, St. Hlib was also murdered by their brother Sviatopolk. As we have seen, their older brother Yaroslav had a change of heart. Rather than rebelling against their father, Volodymyr, we saw that now he had in fact tried to warn his brother Hlib. In fact, after their deaths, Yaroslav fought against Sviatopolk for 5 years, until he himself became the Grand Prince of Kiev in 1019. Yaroslav Mudry, Saint Yaroslav the Wise. Here now is the communion verse for Saints Boris, Hlib, and Yaroslav. This is the Schola Cantorum of Saint Peter the Apostle using Carpathian chant. From Psalm 111, verse 6, here is, Rejoice in the Lord.

alongside their brother Boris. He created a holy shrine that faithful Ukrainians would visit for centuries. Countless miracles took place before their relics, so they were declared saints just 56 years later in the year 1071, becoming the very first saints to be officially canonized in Kievan Rus. This sparked a massive wave of voluntary baptisms and deep personal devotion across the countryside. In the 11th century, a masterpiece of early Ukrainian literature is written, The Tale and Passion and Glorification of the Holy Martyrs Boris and Hleb. It was a medieval bestseller, meticulously copied by hand. 170 copies have survived. Besides numerous churches built over the centuries, in 2011, a monument to Boris and Hleb was erected in Veshhorod, Ukraine. In the early weeks of the Russian war against Ukraine, Veshhorod was on the direct front line. Perhaps it was a miracle that the monument was not hit. You have been listening to the Ukrainian Hour with your host, Colette Karapita, only on The Rock 98.5. Be sure to tune in for our August programming, which will include the great feasts of the Transfiguration and the Door Mission. In the meantime, I do want to wish all the best to Very Reverend Archpriest Michael Farena, who is moving on to Regina. And returning to Yorkton will be the Very Reverend Archpriest Roman Kotzer. Nohayalita. And let us end with a hymn to the father of these great saints, great and holy Saint Volodymyr, Sviate Veliki Volodymyre.

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2: And I soon start thinking to look for a city job. 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
2: My name is Paul Boskovsky. The Boskovsky name is an inherited Russian name. I'm an Aleut, full-blooded Aleut. My dad was from Kodiak Island, and that's where my family tree have originated from. I was born in 1935 in a village called Igigik, that's in Bristol Bay. It's 280 miles from Anchorage. And it was here that I was physically born. In fact, I must say I was born in Igigik two times. My mom and dad were also fishermen, and we lived in a village called Kanadik. That village is across from Kodiak Island in the mainland. And the folks in this village, every summer, like in May, would scatter out to different villages for the purpose of financial income. And my dad was a fisherman, and my dad and some other folks would go from the village of Kanadik to Igigik for the summer. And when this fishing season was over, we would make our journey back to the village of Kanadik. When springtime came along, in May mainly, my folks and the whole family would prepare to go to the village of Igigik for the summer. In order to do this, we had to walk over the mountain, like about 8 miles, and it was pretty steep up the mountain and down on the other side, and to the lake called Besharov Lake. This was an exciting time for us kids because we know during this long trip that we make, it was like going out camping, hunting. And along the way, we would stop in different places because it was spring, the birds would be coming around for the spring and begin to lay eggs. And for us kids, this was an exciting time for us. We'd go around picking eggs. And when the weather was good, my granddad was kind of an expert in reading the weather. And when that time come, he would say, "It's now time to cross the big lake of Besharov." And so off we went in our boats. And it was a long open lake there. It's like 50 miles long. And once we got started and if we're halfway across or more, we get to the point of no return because it was open. And we really have to judge the weather because it can get really rough and become dangerous if we're caught in a storm out in the big lake. And going through the lake and into the Igigig River, we call, there's another excitement we'd have in our life because we knew we were getting close to the people that we have left a year before. And we knew we were going to see a lot of old friends again and a lot of Italian friends that many fishermen come from the lower 48. And they were there for the same purpose my dad and was, to go fishing, to have our financial support and supplies reached through fishing. During this time, this when I was physically born, or it was in July, that my mom gave birth to me. But when the fishing time was over, we would get our belongings together with also our supplies for the winter and make our journey back to the village called Kinetic. And that's where we lived for the winter. In the village of Kinetic, there was a school there, but during my time growing up, the school had closed, and so there was no time for me to get an education when I reached school age. There was also no stores. There was no electricity, no telephones, and all that good stuff that we enjoy nowadays. So since there was no school, that made me lose the opportunity to get my education when I was of age. The day came when the postal department closed the post office down. And so since my dad was the postmaster, and once that was closed, we were free to leave. And unfortunately, that made us, because my dad was the postmaster, was stuck in that village to take care of the post office. And the people were leaving there, and it came to the point where we were the last families to leave the village of Kinetic. Once we left there, my brothers and sisters were sent to Wrangell, and there's Wrangell Institute there, a boarding school. And I was told that I was too old to enter that school. So that made me lose out in my educational life and early life. But I soon made my way to Seward, and my dad and I found some longshoring jobs there to keep us going, but longshoring jobs were not steady. And I soon started thinking to look for a steady job. But as I tried, it was very difficult for me to find a job because the places I was going, they asked how much of education I had, and I had to say none. So that was very difficult for me. I finally got a job as a laborer in Seward for the winter. It was no mental type of thing that I had to know, just physical, so that wasn't bad for the place I was working for and for me. I soon met a lady that was teaching at the sanatorium there, that was teaching the patients that was there. And we got acquainted, and she asked me if I wanted to have night classes. I was indeed interested. For an hour and a half each evening, I would take lessons. And I soon began to learn my ABCs. And at winter, I've reached third grade in math. And my spelling was very poor, though, because I didn't have the background to start my reading and writing. I soon left there and went to Sitka and visited my aunt and uncle there. And they were interested in helping me out and to try to further my education life. So I said, indeed, I was interested. And so it was there that I enrolled in a real school. And I started off my school, my first grade, and I was 19 years old when I started my first grade. And sitting in with first, second, and third graders, and I was 19, made me very uncomfortable to begin with. But my teachers soon realized I was there, and I meant business. And he took upon himself to really reach out and help me as much as he can. So that was the beginning of my school. And I'm thankful that I can say that from that day forth, I finished high school. In between times that when I was in high school, I traveled back to Igigik and did my commercial fishing. I really worked very hard in fishing. I worked so hard that I was competing with the other many, many boats that was fishing in Bristol Bay that had three crew members. I had a boat that it was made for just one person to handle. The 2 years that I was fishing in this one boat, I made high boat for our company. High boat means that in the company that we have, that I caught the most fish in a company. That's the attitude I had and try to get ahead. I worked very, very hard and getting ahead. And because of this, I was able to buy my own boat, a lot of other things. I had a skiff, snow machines, and so on. So I began to think in my mind, boy, I have it made now. And I went to college to be a barber. I took up carpenter training. So at this point of my life, I said, oh man, I have it made. I had some bank accounts that I had to put in two different banks. And so I was doing well. But at this point in my life, when I had gone home and rested, my mind started wandering. And I was just telling myself, I have it made, but what is missing?
3: Jesus once asked an important question. What does it profit a man if he should gain the whole world, but lose his very soul? Our days here are short and uncertain, but eternity will last forever. God is clear that we will all end up in either heaven or hell forever. So where is wisdom? You can chase after all the world has to offer and lose your soul in hell, or you can humble yourself before God, accept Jesus as your Savior, and enjoy peace with God forever. Listen to his words. You get what is coming to you when you sin. It is death. But God's free gift is life that lasts forever. It is given to us by our Lord Jesus Christ. Let me ask you, where are you going to be forever?
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3: From the deserts of the Southwest to the frozen tundra of the North, and all across this great land, there are stories. 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
2: I made High Boat for our company. High Boat means that in the company that we have, that I caught the most fish in a company. That's the attitude I had in trying to get ahead. I worked very, very hard in getting ahead. And because of this, I was able to buy my own boat, a lot of other things. I had a skiff, snow machines, and so on. So I began to think in my mind, boy, I have it made now. And I went to college to be a barber. I took up carpenter training. I had some bank accounts that I had to put in two different banks. And so I was doing well. But at this point in my life, when I had gone home and rested, my mind started wandering. And I was just telling myself, I have it made. But what is missing? During this one particular year, there was a gospel team that came to our village of Igiyik, and a friend of mine invited me to come with him to listen to this gospel team. So I went and I listened, and that was very interesting to me because I was brought up as a religious man all my life, and so I was pretty open and I wanted to learn about God. But it wasn't till in this time that the gospel of the Bible was becoming more clear to me. And after 2 weeks, it became clear to the point where I said, that's what I'm missing. So I went up to the pastor and talked to him about salvation that I seemed to long for. And so the pastor took out his Bible and let me read for myself what the Word of God says. And it became very, very clear. My next step, I knew, I had the freedom to reject God or accept God. And I did not want to reject him. So I asked, how can I make sure that I'm going to go to heaven? And because of his knowing the Word of God, he opened his Bible and let me read for myself. It's in 1 John chapter 5. It says in verse 13, I write these things to you who believe in the name of the Son of God, so that you may know that you have eternal life. And I can't help but remember the day, the time, and the place. It was like a revival in my life that happened. On April 21st, 1963, in the chapel of Igiyik, I could remember the second row of chairs, and it was there that I knelt down. I called to God and asked Jesus Christ to come into my life. And the peace that I received at that time, I knew I was born again. I was born physically, like I said, July 10, 1935. But because I have a spirit and soul, that needs to be taken care of spiritually. In Romans chapter 3, verse 23, it says, there is no difference, for all have sinned and come short of the glory of God. In the same book in Romans 6:23 says, the wages of sin is death. But he didn't stop there, praise the Lord. But the gift of God is eternal life in Christ Jesus, our Lord. The thing we need to do, when once we learn that, because of the free will that God has given each person, we have to call on God. And that's what I did. I asked Jesus Christ, Lord Jesus, I am a sinner, and I come to you confessing that, and I ask that you come into my heart to be my Savior and take me to heaven when I die. That thought is a peace in my heart, knowing when I take my last breath here on earth, I'm going to heaven where He's preparing a great, wonderful place for me. And that could be for anyone nowadays, could just call upon Jesus Christ to be our Savior. July 16, 1935, I was born physically. On April 21st, 1963, spiritually, that's when I was born again. I went out from the chapel and I went down to share that with my mother-in-law at now. I knew she was a Christian and I wanted to share this with her. So I went straight to her house and told her what I did. And she rejoiced with me and says that I've been praying for you for many years. The time went on in my life where now I knew that I was a child of God, literally a child spiritually, and I knew that I needed to grow. And so our pastor encouraged me that there was a Bible school where I can go to reach that goal in my life. Before this gospel team that came to the village of Igiik, the team consisted of perhaps three boys and three girls. And one of the girls was from the village of Igiik. I had interest in her. This was before I accepted the Lord. And our relationship became stronger and stronger. And she began to realize my strong desire to be with her. And after 2 years, she got to the point where she had to tell me. She says, Paul, I can't see you anymore like I would like to. And that broke my heart, knowing that I thought she didn't like me, or you know. But I found out later that wasn't the truth. But praise God, she knew the Bible more than I did. And it says that we are not to be unequally yoked with unbelievers. So you know my strong desire of wanting her. And she didn't want to commit herself to a non-Christian. Well, praise the Lord, several years after that, I made my way to Arctic Bible Institute, and after 2 years of in Bible school there, here comes the same lady. She enrolled in the Bible school. My first thought was that, no way will I get ever close to you. You broke my heart once, and I don't want to do that again. But after I finished Bible school, our relationship, God just led us together, put us in the same team together, and we got more acquainted. We finally got to the point where she was happy that I was finishing Bible school. And in February 14th, I asked her the big question, if she would like to be my wife. And she said yes. So after graduating from Bible school, we took our internship at Pilot Point. From this point in our life, we moved in 3-year intervals. The time went on. Our oldest child was finishing high school, and we knew that we wanted to help her out and a bigger school, so we moved to Natick. And it was here that that our daughter Jewel, it was here that we found out she had leukemia. So we had to be moving to Seattle for her treatments and welcome her for 3 years. She recovered pretty well, and she was able to attend the University of Anchorage. And she had the privilege of going to Russia for a trip in the gospel team. She was bright and sharp. She's also one of my best crew members in fishing, and she loved it. She was loved by many people. Unfortunately, after she finished her second year of school here in the university, the doctors told us that she came down and had a relapse. And at this time, the doctors told us of her chances of recovering was very slim. And so in May the 6th, our precious Jewel went home to glory. And we miss her, but we also know that she's in the perfect place. She has no more pain, no more sorrows. She was along with her dearest friends that went on ahead of her. We could say from the bottom of our hearts, God is faithful. And without our Lord Jesus Christ helping us in this world and facing the trials that we have gone through, I know we couldn't have made it without Him. My desire and my wife's desire now is to continue to share the gospel to anyone that is open to hear the blessings they can receive that God offers through His Son, Jesus Christ.
3: Ever wonder what happens when you die? Seems like everyone has their own idea or tradition, and seldom do people agree. But it is a serious question. Don't settle for anything less than truth. There's too much at stake. If someone says it is said, make sure you know who said it. If it wasn't God, then it lacks authority. God says in His Word that it is appointed unto men once to die, and after this, the judgment. Are you ready to meet your Creator and Judge? Because of sin, no one can satisfy God's high and holy standard. That's why He sent Jesus, so that we could be right with Him. If you want to know more, give us a call, and we'll be glad to share with you.
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0: Welcome to Tribal Trails. We're very glad that you enjoyed us today. And we're in Goodfish Lake, and we have a wonderful guest for you today. And I know you will enjoy him.
1: Yes, I'm Raymond Sparkly Eyes from Goodfish Lake, Alberta. And this is where I was born and raised. Lived here off and on, not always, but different times we have lived other places there.
0: So tell me a little bit about your family and your upbringing, Ray.
1: Well, there was eight of us in the family, and it was a very happy family. There was always laughter and all that, and a place where also many young people would come and visit us. And remember, Mom would feed everyone that came. Remember that part. And also the fact that we were brought up in going to church. Okay. And we said our recital prayers every night. We never missed as children. And it was a good part, a good start in life. Although at the time, the church we went to did not really preach the gospel.
0: Okay.
1: How to get saved, how to be born again, and all that was left out. We didn't hear about it. Yeah.
0: So in Goodfish Lake, you're part of a reserve. Are you Cree?
1: I am Cree. Okay. And yes, then in the political side, I was a band counselor several times.
0: Okay.
1: Yeah, on the reserve. The first time I got in was I was only 21 years old, yeah. And stayed in that position. And after I finished that, is when I went to Bible college the first time, yeah.
0: Why did you go to Bible college?
1: Well, first of all, my friend Bill Jackson and Shirley had graduated from that school. And so I was the only Bible college I really knew of.
0: So, Ray, did you know the Lord at that time?
1: Yes, I got saved when I was 20.
0: Oh, okay.
1: So when I went to Bible school, I was about, right after counseling, this is when I did go to Bible school, yeah.
0: Why did you think you had to know the Lord?
1: Why?
0: Mm-hmm.
1: Well, one thing, the life I was leading then was a lifestyle that was just dragging me down further and further into things that are evil, really. And then Bill was the one that got saved first, I don't know. Quite a few years before me. And just by watching his life, he seemed to have peace, joy, and fulfillment. I didn't find that in a life I was living. No, I didn't find that. Mine was empty. I had my perhaps fun, but it only didn't last. And then that was the thing that spoke to me most. I don't remember to have any conversation with Bill about salvation or anything like that.
0: Okay.
1: But he was always a close friend because in residential school we were friends. In residential school he slept in the bottom bunk.
0: Uh-huh.
1: I slept on the top bunk. So we were quite close. And
0: yeah. So who told you about the Lord?
1: At that time, I was the first time I really heard the gospel, but it was not in my language. I mean, it wasn't Cree.
0: Okay.
1: And the only language I knew was Cree at that time. I didn't understand any English at all, nothing at all. And there was a minister that came from Wetaskiwin named Mr. Binky, Reverend Binky. He's the same man that started the work in Hubima and built a church there in Bull Reserve. and Montana Reserve. In fact, I spoke in the Bull Reserve Church one time, yeah. Anyway, he came to our reserve and had meetings every night. And I remember he had a saxophone.
2: Wow.
1: I was really impressed being just a young kid, yeah, at what the music that he made. And every night he'd preach. And the last night of his meetings, he called for an altar call. But I didn't understand any about such things. But I'd seen people standing, not too many standing up. And so I stood up too. I didn't really understand, but I know it's sad. There's something to do in following God. That's about all I understood.
0: So what did you do?
1: I stood up and he prayed for us all. Prayed for us, that stood up. But it really affected me for a long time, even as a child. I remember after that, when I was in dental school, even then, I'd pray for when I got into a tight situation, and God would answer it. Like one time, there was a gang of boys from Hobima and what is now known as Alexis Band. They got together and against Saddle Lake and Goodfish. They were going to be, they were gangs, they were going to fight. And I prayed much that no fight would break out. So God answered that prayer.
0: Wow.
1: Yeah.
0: Powerful God.
1: I had no doubt that God exists.

0: As a child, we never missed church. And also, we had our recital prayers every night before we went to bed. So that's the way we were brought up. We had a lot of respect for our parents. Yes. When they told us to come home a certain time, we were home. I and my brother, yeah. Yeah. Yeah. So it's the way that we were brought up. And I believe it was the effects of Henry Bird Steinhauer's work. That was over 100 years ago. Wow. He came here, like it was an Ojibwe Indian. And first of all, then in Laclabis, and the Catholic priest was already there, so he moved south to Whitefish, is where he first settled, in Whitefish. And he was my great-great-grandfather on my mother's side. Okay. Yeah. My mother's a Steinhauer too. And for the first generation, I think the Christians were very good and genuine. They had many, many converts. I think almost the whole reserve was Christian then.
1: Wow. Mm-hmm.
0: But also already the second generation, they kind of dwindled. I mean, their faith kind of weakened, I think. All because I think the way I could understand it, because of lack of real in-depth Bible teaching. Yeah, Bible teaching. So when I and Bill became Christians, there was nothing there really. Very, very few, if any, Christians that were left. But I remember as a child, one meeting, a prayer meeting. It was Wednesday and midweek prayer meeting. I was present there, and when it came the time to pray, all the people that were old people, they all knelt down, and prayed, took turns praying. And then after that, after their prayer, they got up one by one, giving their thanks to God. Yeah. So I remember it. And in church, it was, they were singing voices. The singing was good always, hymns, yeah. But they sang in Cree, of course, yeah.
1: So after that, you went to Bible school, the same Bible school as Bill?
0: Yeah, for a while. I didn't finish. I didn't graduate there. Because one thing, I was shy. And I just didn't like homiletics, public speaking. And I couldn't face it. Although, when I got there, since they heard I had been doing a little preaching already, because I studied, had help material by Theodore Epp, First and Second Corinthians, and I studied them. And when we had a new missionary come into the reserve, and I assisted him in his meetings, like I'd read the scriptures, song lead, and all that. And it came to the place also about this, not that long afterward, I was preaching some messages. Remember preaching from Ezekiel in the turning wheels. I still don't fully understand all that, but I had a good try anyway. Yeah. But when I got to Bible school in Berean, well, there was a time anyway, at least maybe a couple of times I was able to speak to the class, and then help a little bit with that. Some service they had off the city too, I went with the missionary doing that, This will be my testimony.
1: Why did you leave Bible school?
0: I left Bible school for one reason. I just had enough money not to pay the whole year. But I still had some money. One reason. And also, I was too shy to this homiletics stuff. It was really, to me, it was quite hard. Not so much amongst my own people, but amongst white kids, yeah.
1: Yeah.
0: And then I came home, and then I heard about Lac La Ronge. So Bill and Shirley took me there to go to Bible school in Lac La Ronge. We were very primitive at that time.
1: Yes.
0: And we had no power saw. Yeah. So the first year we had to go pick up wood in the bush, lying dead trees and that. Yeah. I had to saw by a sweet saw. I had to keep up with five stoves. Besides my schooling. And
1: how many students?
0: There was, to begin with, it wasn't a very big school, but at the time it was not only like the teachers there, but their wives also did the cooking and everything, yeah?
1: Yeah.
0: The laundry for the boys anyway.
1: Who was teaching there then?
0: Well, to begin with, it was John Unger,
1: yeah.
0: Nils Folkford, and Lynn Todd. Yeah.
1: Was that better for you? Were you still shy?
0: No. Amongst my own people, man, we're bold. Yeah. Bold as a lion.
1: Yeah, that's important. Yeah.
0: But I enjoyed the school there as far as fellowship, yeah, and all that. And like we took part also there, and they had a little church there, Evangelical Church. And then Dave Friesen was a pastor there.
1: Wow.
0: And so we used to have a native service too from the Bible school in there.
1: What did you do after you left there?
0: I didn't really stay at home too much after that. And but I used to help missionaries, different ones like Harold Roberts and Mark Hals, but also when language school, John Unger taught at the language school, and I was the informant the first year they taught language school there.
1: Translator.
0: Mm-hmm.
1: Yep.
0: Like that's how Carol Hill and there was another guy from Sweden, I think. Really, they spoke it fluently after it was done, yeah? Yeah. Because I remember I really, really learned the Cree language.
1: Yeah, John Unger was really good.
0: But they worked as hard. They worked, especially me. Yeah. Sometimes I had to repeat one word about maybe 20 times. And not only that, but after hours they'd get me and do the same thing after hours, yeah.
1: Yeah, especially some of the words from the Bible.
0: Mm, yeah.
1: Those are hard.
0: Yeah.

0: What is God doing in your life now?
1: What God is doing in my life?
0: Yeah.
1: The first thing I think is, I guess, keeping me alive.
0: Well, that's important. That's good, yeah.
1: But right now, I would think, is this drawing me ever closer to himself? Getting to really know him as a friend. Yeah. And my prayer every morning is for him to live through me, to speak through me, to sing through me, and to just touch lives through me. That is my prayer.
0: You're still pastoring.
1: Still pastoring, yeah.
0: How many years have you pastored?
1: Oh boy. The good for us anyways, since we came back from Grand Prairie in 83.
0: Okay.
1: We started first in a library in a school.
0: Yeah.
1: They gently kicked us out.
0: Oh, okay.
1: So after that, we went to the counseling service building until we got the building that we have now, like our little group. We had money enough to make a bid on a building in Saddle Lake.
0: Yeah.
1: So we had it moved to where it is now. You go to this, yeah. Yeah. But it was, we kind of fix it up. But that's what we use for a church. Yeah.
0: Wonderful, wonderful. Yeah, that's 40 years. Yeah, preaching every Sunday. I want to know, what is the most favorite thing you like to preach about?
1: Deeper life, our identification with Christ. Yeah, right. Our union, our oneness with Christ. In his death, burial, resurrection, ascension, and seated with Christ in heavenly places. Because what I want in my church is quality church. Of course, quantity too.
0: Yeah.
1: But most of all, I want Christians to be genuine. Yeah.
0: You want quality church.
2: Mm.
0: What does quality church mean?
1: Yeah, in my church that I pastor, my greatest desire and hope and ministry is to work towards a goal. And the goal is to bring our people unto maturity, spirituality, to become true soldiers for Jesus Christ. Ones that will be able to stand firm no matter what kind of testings that are ahead of them. And to stand and withstand, and having done all, to stand like soldiers. That's what I like to see. Quality Christians. And so I preach in that level. I don't treat them like babies, never. Because I want them to grow. And sometimes even my own relatives say I'm too blunt. I might be blunt at times, but when they face God, God is holy and just. He will be way more blunt than a feeble person like me.
0: There's people watching. Can you pray for them? Would you be able to pray for them?
1: Yes. Loving Father, we come before your holy presence in Jesus' name. We do thank the Lord for your mercy, for your grace, loving us so much that you gave your all. You were nailed alive to that cross. And as you hung

0: found me, and as I came as a needy sinner to humbly pray for the cleansing of my guilt and sin with your holy blood, and to come into my life and change it to make me a new person. Oh God, you did that for me. You can do it for anyone. They will just simply come to you for salvation. In Jesus' name and for his sake, amen.
1: Thank you very much, Ray. I enjoyed your testimony, and God bless you.
0: God bless you too, Rita.
2: Thank you to Ray for sharing about his lifetime of serving God and his encouragement and prayer for us. We hope you'll be a strong spiritual soldier, standing firm as you grow in your relationship with God. Maybe today, you need to begin that relationship by asking Jesus Christ to cleanse you from sin by his holy blood. Please contact us if you'd like to know more. God bless.

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5: The word we say is welcome, and the phrase come on in mostly applies when we have a front door or place of business. But seeing how we come to you, maybe we should ask your permission to crowd around you. Right there, where you are. We'll just say, hey, can we squeeze in? We'll provide the tunes, and we've got some great songs handpicked just for you. I'm Daniel Britt. Let's also say hello to Pat Barker.
6: Hello!
5: Gene McDonald.
7: Hello, folks.
5: Kevin Williams.
8: All right, yeah.
5: Woody Wright.
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5: And the one and only Bill Gaither.
4: That's right, Daniel. And my guests today are reminding us of the faithfulness of God. Let's get started. Hey, it's going to be good.
8: It is going to be good, Bill. Here's the whole homecoming game.

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0: Hey, everybody, this is Reggie.
1: And Lady Love Smith. 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
2: 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He's insightfully keen, full of caffeine, and just the friendliest low-down bass-singing machine.
1: Yes, he is.
3: You know, they say if you boil the funny bone, it becomes laughing stock. And my grandfather's favorite saying was, you win some, you lose some. Some get rained out, but just remember you got to dress out for all of them.
4: That's pretty practical.
1: So true.
4: That's
1: good. Good.
3: Always forgive your enemies. Nothing annoys them anymore.
1: That's a good point.
3: That is very true.
5: Oh, now that's what I'm talking about.
6: Lauren, you
1: guys
6: knock it out of the park with this one.
5: I love this song. People still ask me for it all the time. What a great message.
6: The Tallies.

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0: Well, glad you're here with us. We're having a good time, as always, at Homecoming Radio.
1: Yeah, are we guys? Right.
2: Yeah.
0: Okay, I'm sitting next to tall, dark, and handsome.
3: Hello, folks.
4: What a voice.
0: Gene McDonald, I have to tell you, I never get tired of hearing you sing. And one of my favorite songs that you do is Feeling at Home. Tell me a little bit about that.
3: Well, I'll tell you, Bill and Kevin in this very studio
4: right here.
3: Produced the vocals on this with me. And it's just, I was just honored that I got to sing this and that Bill let me do it.

0: Well, hello, Mark Lowry here. Hey, Tori, what time is it?
1: It is time for a Mayberry moment.
2: Oh, yes.
1: Oh, my gosh.
2: Here we go.
1: Here it goes.
3: From one of the most iconic shows in television history, the common sense, family-oriented storylines of the Andy Griffith Show left its mark on millions, including our resident trivial expert.
1: That's right.
3: And I did pronounce that correctly. To bring you this Mayberry moment, here's Kevin.
1: Kevin.
4: In the Annabelle Silby episode. Anybody remember this? Her husband, Tom, had supposedly passed away. What was the story on how Tom died? You remember, Woody?
5: How he died?
4: Yeah, how did he die?
5: Hey, Lauren.
4: I don't know how he died.
1: Lauren's hand goes flying.
4: Well, keep your hand down, Woody.
5: Well, I was anticipating the question.
4: You can't raise your hand on the radio if you don't know the answer. Do you know how Tom...
2: The original story was that he ran off to Charlottesville and got hit by a bus. Probably driven...
4: Taxi cab.
2: Yeah.
4: Taxi cab
2: probably
4: was the story.
2: Driven by a gospel group.
1: Oh, yeah. It happens.
4: That's exactly right. Taxi cab was the answer we're looking for. All right, let's do something a little easier so Bill can wake back up. Who usually had this line in the episodes? You beat everything. You know that?
6: Yeah, that was Andy.
7: That would be Andy.
4: Okay, thanks for letting Bill answer.
7: Oh, I'm sorry. I think that would be Andy.
8: Here's a deep Kevin, yes, sir. I think that would be Andy.
7: Yay! We have a winner.
1: Well done.
9: 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That's the Mayberry moment right here on Homecoming Radio.

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0: Thank y'all
2: yeah.
0: so much.
2: That's why I can never do a recitation.
3: Have you seen the video of him singing Elvira with the Oak Ridge Boys when he was like 12?
4: Yeah, he's little. Yeah. He looks exactly like he does now. Yeah.
5: Come on, sing it, Joe.

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2: Hey, Pat and Lauren are in the room, and this next artist is not with us, but boy, she is a friend to everybody.
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4: Hey, friend.
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2: And when you think about the... 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
5: Oh, there's nobody like Care and Pet.
6: Nobody. And when you hear her voice, yep, you instantly know who it is. Uh-huh. This is one of her early hits. It's a great song. God likes to work when nothing else will.
5: Yeah.
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0: That's Karen Peck and New River. You know, it's kind of sad that sometimes God is our last resort.
1: Yeah.
0: You know, and I thank God for people like Oral Roberts, who, if he had not come along, we would always reached for the aspirin bottle before we prayed about it.
2: Yeah.
3: You know? Yeah.
0: Love a song, love what it says, and I love Karen's voice.
2: Here's a promise we can all hold on to. If you're going to walk with Jesus Christ, you are going to be opposed. In our days, to be a true Christian is really to become a scandal. That's a quote from George Whitefield.
3: That's truer now than it ever has
1: Absolutely.
3: Been.
1: Yes. That was 1830, 40.
4: Which makes you think this has always been going on, hasn't it?
2: Mm-hmm.

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1: You know, it gives us a lot of encouragement when you're recording a program like this. 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
0: Freedom in Christ. It's the theme around here. It's the theme of the gospel. And it's the theme of this song from the Lefevre Quartet. 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Once

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1: 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Here's Steve Green.

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